0: Good evening. I'm Simon Nakaneshny with your Environment Canada weather forecast. In Montreal, a special weather statement for strong winds is in effect until tomorrow. Risk of a thunderstorm this evening. Rain ending before morning, the low 8. Tomorrow, mainly sunny, 19 the high. For Quebec City, clearing this evening, the low 7. Mix of sun and cloud tomorrow, 17 degrees the high. And in Sherbrooke, a rainfall warning is in effect until tomorrow morning. Risk of a thunderstorm tonight. Windy in a low of 6. Tomorrow, mix of sun and cloud and the high 16.
1: Hey, I'm Tom Power. Welcome to Q. What if I told you that a play being staged right now in Canada is considered one of the single greatest creative achievements in human history? You might say, Tom, what about the Sistine Chapel or Mozart's Requiem or that Canadian heritage moment about basketball and cutting the bottom out of peach baskets? Paul Gross, the legendary Canadian actor, actually makes a pretty good case today that the play he's starring in right now, the Irish writer Samuel Beckett's Waiting for Godot, deserves to be talked about in the same way. If you, like me, have heard of Waiting for Godot, but you're not actually sure of what makes it so important, Paul will get you excited about it. That's coming up. Plus, music from the Canadian singer-songwriter Daniela Andrade, who also played a game with me, unexpectedly, in the studio. All of that coming up on Q. We start off the day with a little bit of existentialism. Why don't we all just sit down, turn on the radio, turn on a podcast, have a panic attack? Because there are two guarantees in life. You're going to be born and you're going to die. And what happens in between is the big question, is the big challenge. I'm sure at some point in your life you have thought, what am I doing here? Or is what I'm doing right now the best use of my time? Or like, what is this whole life all about? The reason I'm bringing up these gigantic kind of questions is not to

drink this, opening up the pickle jar. You know, it's those simple things. It's something like just giving a handshake to somebody, which if you're in business, that's a really important thing to be able to do. But it's something that you can develop by doing other strength training exercises that will similarly help you continue to live an independent life, to build

0: Last week, Donald Trump's maximum pressure campaign against Cuba reached new levels when the U.S. announced its indictment of 94-year-old former Cuban President Raúl Castro. Since that announcement, Cuba and the rest of the world have been anxiously waiting to see what might be next and whether it might include military action. This week, at a cabinet meeting, U.S. Secretary of State Marco Rubio said this.
1: Cuba's in a lot of trouble.

0: vouch for a certain amount of fans as they do for supporters committees. We're not expecting your regular rank and file Senegalese to travel for this World Cup.
1: We've had a lot of conversations on the show so far leading up to the World Cup, you know, issues about transportation costs and ticket costs, certainly, as a journalist doing this work. How do you feel about this particular World Cup?
0: I mean, it's a different one for sure. I'm going to be arriving on June 8th. I'm going

0: We're now at the end of As It Happens, the Midnight Edition. Coming up next on CBC Radio 1, the news.
1: As It Happens, the Midnight Edition will be back again for you on Tuesday. I'm Neil Kirksall. Thanks for listening.
0: And I'm Chris Howden. Good night.

This is The World. I'm Carolyn Beeler. Asphalt is coming to one of the best preserved regions of the Brazilian Amazon. This week, President Luiz Inácio Lula da Silva announced plans to pave and improve a highway to connect remote northern areas of Brazil with the rest of the country. The announcement has reignited environmental concerns over deforestation in the rainforest. Philip Fernside is a scientist at Brazil's National Institute for Research in Amazonia. He says completing the highway is the start of something much

0: about this and might protect the Amazon, but in the state of Amazonas, you'll find almost all of the people supporting this highway.
1: And this highway is in Amazonas, the state of Amazonas.
0: Right.
1: This highway has been at the center of legal fights for years. Is it

I think Grandmaster Flash is the person who really figures out how to build the hip hop show, how to turn like these random youth parties into a show. So he brings it into the nightclubs and he turns it into a show, an attraction, right? And then he's one of the first folks to get signed to a record label. And so Grandmaster Flash becomes the sort of brand name for this record label called Sugar Hill, which is the same record label that put out Rapper's Delight. Because he's the one that's legit. He's the one that's been there from the very beginning, brought hip hop all the way to the top, has the best

0: and find that I am the big. That was No One Saw It Coming from the ABC in Australia. I'm Ify Chiwetelu, and you are listening to programming from around the world on CBC Radio 1. The news is next.
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5: 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I'm Neil Kumar. A 60-year-old man from Mississippi.

0: have been Barker Subba and John Tarrant working to protect amphibians in India and South Africa. Thank you for listening. I'm Dashiani Navanayagam, and the conversation from the BBC World Service will be back next week.
1: That was the conversation from the BBC. I'm Saroja Coelho. This is CBC.

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I'm Sonali Karnik. 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Let me tell you what's coming up on the program today. We'll meet two of our new regional reporters for CBC, Chris in Châteauguay and Brianne in Sept-Îles, and we'll hear what they're going to be bringing to our coverage of their regions. Just after 7:30, Canada's official FIFA team is finally set. We'll speak with the sports commentator John Molinaro on how things are looking as we head into the World Cup. And just after 8 o'clock this morning, we'll hear about artist and writer Takalik Partridge, who joins us to talk about a play that premieres tonight in northern Quebec ahead of a regional tour. It was created by an Inuit theater company, and it's based on a local tragedy that occurred at the end of the 19th century. And after 8:30, legendary artist and humanitarian Angélique Kidjo talks about her latest album, Hope, a dedication to her late mother.

0: it is 9 degrees in Montreal right now, and we are, the showers from yesterday are going to clear up, and it's going to have a chance to dry up today before we get showers tomorrow. But we are looking at a high of about 18 or 19 degrees by this afternoon. Mostly sunny. In fact, a beautiful sunny morning for Montreal. For Quebec City, it's 7 degrees right now and partly cloudy. And it's going to stay like that for the morning. A little bit more sunshine as the day wears on. Mainly sunny in the afternoon and a high of 16 today. And in Sherbrooke right now, it is 7 degrees. And we're looking at a mostly beautiful day for the townships. 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
1: This is World Report. Good morning, I'm John Northcott. Our top story this morning, Canada now has its World Cup team roster. 26 have been selected, but only after a wave of injuries upended the team lineup. The CBC's Del Manukduk has this report from Charlotte, North Carolina, where the team is holding its training camp.
2: After a grueling 5 days training in extreme heat and humidity under the Charlotte sun, 26 men can breathe a sigh of relief having made the national team roster, like goalkeeper Max Crépeau.
3: International football for me is the best football because you never know when it's coming back and you never take for granted to put the shirt on.
2: Core players like Alphonso Davies, Jonathan David, Kyle Larin, and Liam Miller were relatively easy selections for head coach Jesse Marsh. Marsh told reporters after the roster was revealed that he had written down the team months ago, but a wave of injuries forced him to pivot.
4: The real X factor in all these decisions was just trying to determine which players are going to be healthy and who can we project to be really ready to be close to 100% and in the form of their life.
2: Moise Bombido broke his leg last October. Alfie Jones suffered an ankle injury in December. Promise David ruptured a hip tendon in February. And just 4 weeks ago, Ali Ahmed pulled his left hamstring. All of them made the cut, as did Jacob Schaffelberg, who also injured his hamstring with LAFC.
5: Kind of preparing myself for either outcome. Didn't really know until today.
2: Schaffelberg says he's closing in on his top speed. Next up for the team, a friendly with Uzbekistan in Edmonton. Dale Manukduk, CBC News, Charlotte, North Carolina.
1: To Laos now, and a major breakthrough where rescuers have just safely evacuated 4 miners trapped inside a flooded cave for 10 days. One man was pulled out Friday, leaving

coming up on the program today. After 7 o'clock, we're going to meet our two new regional reporters. We'll meet Chris in Châteauguay and Brianne in Sept-Îles. And we'll find out the stories that they want to be covering and how you can get in touch with them if you're in the area and you think there's something we need to know about. And just after 7:30 this morning, we're going to talk to John Molinaro, our sports columnist, about Canada's official FIFA team. Their final roster was announced yesterday. We'll get his thoughts on that and how he thinks they can compete within their group. And just after 8 o'clock this morning, artist and writer Tekalik Partridge Ijnorza joins us to talk about a play that premieres tonight in northern Quebec ahead of a regional tour. It was created by an Inuit theater company, and it's based on a local tragedy that occurred at the end of the 19th century. And finally, in the last half hour, I had the pleasure of speaking with Angélique Kidjot, legendary artist and humanitarian. She talks about her latest album, Hope, a dedication to her mother.

Well, it doesn't feel like a sunny morning for hockey fans, especially Montreal hockey fans, but it is going to be a pretty nice day. And the Victoire get their victory celebration today for the Walter Cup win. So things are going to look up, kids, okay? It's going to go to about 18 or 19 this afternoon in Greater Montreal, 10 degrees right now under partly cloudy skies. For Quebec City, it is 7 right now, partly cloudy. Pretty sunny morning and sunny day, up to 16 by this afternoon. For the townships in Sherbrooke, it's 7 degrees right now with a few clouds. We're going to have a few clouds hanging around for the morning. Now, you might see a shower or two close to the border, up to 15 degrees this afternoon for the townships. In Trois-Rivières, it's 7 degrees right now, mostly cloudy. That's going to clear up, though. We're going to see a lot of sunshine this morning, and we should see a mainly sunny afternoon, up to about 17 degrees this afternoon for Trois-Rivières. In Drummondville, 8 degrees right now and mostly cloudy. A few clouds moving in for the morning, up to 17 this afternoon. And it is 13 minutes past 6 o'clock. Get in touch with us here anytime at 514-566-9066. And just a reminder, if you're planning your weekend, the Tour de l'Île takes place tomorrow between 8:45 a.m. and 3 p.m., starting and ending at Jerry Park. That's tomorrow. The event's going to travel through Ahuntsic-Cartierville, Côte-des-Neiges, NDG, the Plateau, the Sud-Ouest, Outremont, Rosemont-la-Petite-Patrie, Ville-Marie, Villeray-Saint-Michel, Park Extension, and Westmount Street will be closed from 8:30 a.m. to 4 p.m., except for Boulevard Saint-Laurent. It'll close from 6 a.m. Between De Castelnau and Jerry. So just be aware that tomorrow, for the Tour de l'Île, there's going to be a lot of streets closed in the areas that I mentioned. I will remind you of it later in the program. And of course, tomorrow, I'll remind you as well. But if you're parking around there, you usually do park around there on the weekends. Just be aware that that's going to happen. Well, in the last hour of the show, as I mentioned, we're going to speak with the legendary musician and humanitarian Angélique Kidjo. Her latest album is called Hope, and it's dedicated to her late mother, Yvonne. This next song, Malaika, was one she used to sing with her all the time. For this album, she recorded the song in Swahili and French with an orchestra and French musician and actor Florent Pagny.

0: That is Angelique Kidjo and Florent Pagny with Malaika. We're going to speak with Angelique Kidjo later on in the program. And just a warning, her energy is just as high in person as it is in her music. It is 18 minutes past 6 o'clock. On this week's new episode, the debaters are ostracizing each other up when they ask, do boycotts work? Recorded at the Winnipeg Comedy Festival, Martha Chavez believes in the power of boycotting, but Abdul Aziz is buying into different methods of making change. Here's Martha and her opening argument in support of boycotts.
1: Boycotts work. They are the weapon of the powerless to collectively remind the powerful, we can hurt you. When Kumquat Caligula put the 25% tariffs on Canada, boycotting goods from the United States became our favorite pastime. We marched to the stores, not to riot, to read labels. We didn't attack the US with missiles. We strategized our drinking. No. No more spending on your bourbon, Uncle Sam. We will drink nothing but Moose Jaw box wine. And we also boycott vacations in the USA. We were like, take a hike, Mickey Mouse. We are taking the family to the West Edmonton Mall.
0: That was debaters comedian Marta Chavez arguing that boycotts work. Then Matt Falk and Chris Haycock ranch off in different directions when they discuss whether no meal is complete without a dipping sauce. Dip into a brand new episode of The Debaters today at 1 p.m. You can also find this episode on The Debaters podcast or on your CBC Listen app. And if you are in the Ottawa area in October, The Debaters are going to be there October 20th and 21st for two shows. Tickets to see host Steve Patterson and brand new debates from Canada's best comedians will be going on sale, or on sale actually right now, on the Meridian Theatres and Centrepoint's websites. That's Debaters in Ottawa on October 20th and 21st. 20 minutes past 6 o'clock. Earlier this year, Rock and Roll Hall of Famer Al Green released a new EP, his first new music since 2008. One of the songs features British R&B artist Ray. They're singing Lou Reed's 1972 hit, A Perfect Day. Lou described it as one guy's vision of a perfect day, the girl, sangria in the park, and then you go home.

0: That is Al Green featuring Ray and A Perfect Day, 5 minutes away from our news time. And let's look at what the bridge is coming up later on. Host Natalie Ndongo meets with Seum, a Montreal doom and bass trio made up of vocalist Gaspard, bassist Piotr, and drummer Fred. You may have caught the band turning heads in the Montreal metro with surprise performances from their latest album, Parking Life. Seum's mission is simple: bring heavy music directly into the community with as few barriers as possible, making live music accessible, unexpected, and impossible to ignore.
1: I think the people want a free show.
2: They want a free show. They don't want to have to spend money to take your music. But does that hurt you as a musician? I mean, we want musicians to work.
1: No, I think we are not doing it for money. We are doing it because we love it at first. And we're doing it because it's important for us to play music. As I said before, music, it's my life. If I don't do music, we are not complete.
2: Yeah.
1: So we try to make it happen for as much people as we can. Culture have to be shared for everybody and not for only the people who can pay. Everybody got the right to see a show. Everybody got the right to see an exposition, exhibition, or things like this. No, for me, art must be free.
2: It must be free. Piotr?
3: I think people are looking for the community. I think more and more people realize the boundaries of the way we live currently. So people are looking for alternative lifestyles. And they see that culture in the street is just so much fun, not only to observe, but also to take part. Like, because we talk about musicians, there's more and more musicians. But you have a lot of photographers, you have people shooting videos, organizing shows. And people just want to be involved.
2: Poster art, album art, yeah.
3: Totally. And people want to be involved in something, not only to make money. Like they don't necessarily want to have a career, but they want to feel fulfilled, you know.
0: The full interview will be aired today.

on the Bridge at 3 p.m. on CBC Radio 1, CBC Listen, or the CBC News app. Well, tenor saxophonist Sonny Rollins, the saxophone colossus, who was known as an amazing improviser and composer, has died, according to a social media post from his family. No cause of death was cited. He was 95. Rollins was a groundbreaking musician and kept good company with people like John Coltrane, with whom he recorded Tenor Madness in 1956. Here's another version of the composition, Sonny Rollins with the Ryan Middaugh Jazz Orchestra. This is Tenor Madness.

0: This is the Ryan Middaugh Jazz Orchestra and Tenor Madness. Sonny Rollins passed away at 95 years old. You're listening to All on the Weekend. News is next.
1: This is CBC News. Good morning, it's 6:30. I'm Rowan Kennedy with your CBC News from Montreal. The Montreal Canadiens playoff run is over. They were knocked out last night by the Carolina Hurricanes. The Canes dominated the ice for the better part of the series to secure a spot in the Stanley Cup Finals. And as Quibino Oduro reports, it's not all disappointment from Habs fans who say the future is bright.
2: Although the Montreal Canadiens season has come to an end, fans are still chanting, "Go Habs, go!" The Carolina Hurricanes will be advancing to the Stanley Cup Final after defeating the Montreal Canadiens 6-1 last night and winning the series 4-1. Fans are disappointed that the Canadiens couldn't extend the series, but they say they are proud of this team.
3: I didn't expect them to get that far. Honestly, been watching Montreal since I was born and as a kid. So seeing them get to this point right here, honestly, super surreal. Honestly, amazing.
4: I think we have a really great team at the moment. I think we have a great goalie. We have like a lot of newbies that are doing amazing. We have a great coach.
5: We're going to be in the playoffs well into the next few years, and we're going to just do better and better, and this is just giving them experience that they need.
2: Montreal Canadiens defenseman Lane Hudson says the team will learn from this.
6: We're still far off, and we know it. You know, I think this just instills some more fuel for us next year.
2: Montreal Canadiens fans are looking forward to the bright future for this young Montreal Canadiens team. They say that they're confident that the team will win their 25th Stanley Cup in the next few years. Quibino Oduro, CBC News, Montreal.
1: Some 67,000 Hydro-Quebec customers are without power after strong winds and rain overnight. Wind speeds reached up to 80 kilometers per hour in some regions, saw freezing rain. The Outaouais is the hardest hit by the outages, with more than 20,

0: for 1,000 clients offline, 13,000 in Montreal are in the dark, 10,000 in the Laurentians. Hydro-Québec teams are on the ground currently trying to get power back for those people. And another consequence of the rain, cyclists taking part in Tour de Nuit were disappointed. The event was rained out and cancelled with bikers at the starting line last night. Organizer Vélo-Québec says because of the weather conditions, it could not guarantee participants' safety. Anyone who bought a singlet, though, will be able to participate in Tour de Lille, the daytime event set for tomorrow. As the city of Montreal warns of possible water shortages this summer, the fire department says there's no concern for public safety. Municipal officials yesterday called on Montrealers to do their part to reduce water use. They say emergency repairs to a key water main will leave the network stretched thin. Montreal Fire Chief Richard Liebman says that will not affect their ability to respond to emergencies.
1: We're going to adapt our strategies and tactics accordingly, but we always monitor the pressure and the volume of water that we use. We can do relay pumping from additional hydrants. We have all kinds of contingency plans.
0: Preparatory work on that water main under Atwater Avenue is set to begin this weekend. The city hopes to reduce daily water use by about 7% overall throughout the summer. With moving day about a month away, shelters in Montreal say they're already full, raising concerns about where people will go if they can't find a place to live before July 1st. City of Montreal says it's investing an extra $3 million to help keep more Montrealers from finding themselves in that situation. Natalia Weixel has more.
2: Marissa Coury is a social worker at the Ricochet Center in Pierrefonds. She says earlier this week, the homeless shelter received a call from someone looking for a place to stay after falling behind on rent. Coury says calls like this are common, but the shelter has no more beds available. She's worried about what will happen to people who have nowhere to go on moving day. Mayor Soraya Martinez-Ferrada says it's a concern she's taking seriously.
3: 1st of July remains one date very important because it's the peak of people losing their homes.
2: Martinez-Ferrada says the city will increase funding for Montreal's Municipal Housing Authority by $3.4 million over the next 3 years. This investment will help strengthen relocation services, expand temporary housing options, and financially support families at risk of losing their homes.
4: On accueille positivement, là.
2: Véronique Laflamme is with FRAPRU, a housing advocacy group. She welcomes the city's initiative, but hopes the funding will help support people beyond July 1st. Laflamme says tenants have been ending up on the streets as early as May and June. Natalia Weixel, CBC News, Montreal.
0: And finally, a Montreal institution, Boustan, is celebrating its 40th anniversary. Lebanese restaurant has long been popular among workers on their lunch break, students as well near Concordia and late night club goers. It started as a small family business in 1986. Now it's grown into a franchise that has more than 65 locations in Canada and the U.S. The spot on Crescent Street, though, in downtown Montreal, was one of the first to open. The walls of the restaurant lined with photos of athletes, actors, politicians, and even the Grey Cup. Now, they made it a point to visit the popular spot. Ahmed Saad is the company's president.
5: There's a lot of connection there. It was the roots of Montreal. A lot of people came here because they came down. This was, you know what, if I may share, like Schwartz. Schwartz is known about Montreal. And Boustan Crescent was almost not the same, but a second to Schwartz for a lot of people. So everybody came here to kind of like get the experience of Montreal.
0: And Saz says Boustan plans to change the look of several of its locations and add new cheaper items on the menu. He says the restaurant's staples are here to stay. And that was your CBC News.
6: Thank you very much, Rowan. I have been known to visit Boustan at certain hours in my youth.
0: I went to Concordia, so I was a regular. They know me by name.
6: I know. And now they have the vegan options, which are delicious.
0: Is falafel not vegan? I'm trying to think.
6: Yeah, it's vegan.
0: Okay.
6: Yeah, but they have the vegan sauce now, but then they have the mushroom stuff.
0: I've never tried it.
6: So good.
0: I always get the same order. I always get the beef chicken wrap.
6: Yeah. No, I know. There are people who go to Boustan. Like, one of my friends will not order any. She will not try anything new there. She's like, I said, look, the mushroom thing's really delicious. You should try it.
0: Doesn't want to hear
6: She's
0: it.
6: Like, no, why would I do that? you don't want to try anything? She's like, no, it's Boustan. I have an order at Boustan. It's garlic potatoes, half garlic mayo.
0: Garlic potatoes are
6: they're
0: famous.
6: They're so good. Yeah. I mean, so listen, if you have a favorite

0: garlic potato, please do let us know. 514-566-9066. This is serious, okay? Because we need this information. We need something light today.
1: It's a tough day. It's a tough day.
0: Did you watch the whole game?
1: No, I only watched the first period.
0: I sent Sydney to bed after it after four goals because his brother like was tired and gave up and went to bed. But Sydney was like, I want to watch the whole game. I'm like, dude, do you really want to watch this? And then he was just sort of like, maybe I should go.
1: He felt the feeling of the room a little bit. He said, I don't want to be here.
0: Really. And he's so funny. He's like, Mom, are you going to be sad? I'm like, yeah. Be sad, but we're going to recover and move on and look how much fun we had and look at this team that this young team that has given so much joy and excitement to the city. We're going to see more of it.
1: Yeah. And they need a break.
0: They
1: and
0: do.
1: They're going to get it.
0: Yeah, exactly. They are going to get it. And you know, and for anybody who's chirping you from other teams, just remember Montreal made it to the Eastern Conference Final. Okay. You just chirp them right back.
1: And we belonged. And we belonged in the
0: Absolutely.
1: Eastern Conference.
0: Absolutely.
1: We fought for it.
0: Absolutely. Yeah. So 514-566-9066. Best garlic potatoes. And it doesn't have to be a chain. It could be like your local spot where you think the garlic potatoes aren't getting enough love. We are here to love. Okay. So just text us at 514-566-9066. You might be loving the weather today, especially if you're in Greater Montreal. A mix of sun and cloud, breezy and a high of about 18 degrees today, partly cloudy tonight, down to 10. The UV index is 6, which is high. We're going to see a mix of sun and cloud tomorrow and some scattered showers late in the afternoon. We could also have a thunderstorm, a high of 17. For Quebec City, a mix of sun and cloud, breezy up to 17 degrees. Partly cloudy tonight, a chance of showers overnight and a low of 5. A mix of sun and cloud tomorrow and a chance of showers and a high of 15. In the townships, we're looking at a cloudy morning, but becoming a mix of sun and cloud later on today. You could see some rain close to the U.S. border this morning. And breezy today, a high of 15 degrees. Partly cloudy tonight, down to 3 with a risk of frost for the townships. A mix of sun and cloud tomorrow, a chance of, scattered showers late in the morning and in the afternoon, a high of 14. Laurentian's a mix of sun and cloud. Breezy, a high of 19 degrees. Partly cloudy tonight, down to 7. A mix of sun and cloud tomorrow with scattered showers in the afternoon and a high of 14. In the lower St. Lawrence, a mix of sun and cloud, a high of 15. Partly cloudy tonight, down to 6. Mainly cloudy tomorrow. A slight chance of showers and a high of 15 tomorrow. And for Gaspé, a mix of sun and cloud and a high of 12 degrees today. Partly cloudy tonight, down to 0, but mainly cloudy tomorrow and going up to 14 degrees, rather. Let's look at Lac-Saint-Jean, a mix of sun and cloud today, at breezy and a high of 20. Partly cloudy tonight. You're going to see showers starting in the afternoon, continuing overnight, and then a mix of sun and cloud down to 9 degrees. And then tomorrow, a mix of sun and cloud with some scattered showers and a risk of thunderstorms and a high of 15. That is your look at weather 20 minutes away from 7 o'clock. If you're hearing me shuffle around a lot of papers, we're having some technical problems this morning, so I have to print everything up. And normally I don't. I'm very, conscious of how much paper we use. But we're in a bit of a pickle this morning. Let's talk about what happened last night in sports. Well, the Vegas Golden Knights will visit the Carolina Hurricanes on Tuesday for the opening game of the Best of 7 Stanley Cup Final Series. The Hurricanes whipped the visiting Montreal Canadiens last night 6-1 to win the Best of 7 Eastern Conference Final in 5 games. The Golden Knights swept the Colorado Avalanche in the Western Conference Final. This is going to be an interesting matchup. Canada will be aiming to book a spot in the World Men's Hockey Championship Final in Switzerland when the squad faces Finland today in the semifinals. Canada beat the United States in Thursday's quarterfinal. Switzerland and Norway play in today's other semifinal. The medal games are set for tomorrow. The season is also done for the Chicoutimi Saguenayens. They lost to the Everett Silvertips of the Western Hockey League 6-1 last night in the Memorial Cup semifinal. The Silvertips will play the Kitchener Rangers in the final tomorrow night. The Montreal Roses are at home today at Stade Boreal this afternoon to take on the Vancouver Rise. Kickoff is at 2 p.m. Montreal sits just 1 point ahead of Ottawa in the league standings. And of course, CBC is going to have live coverage today as the Montreal Victoire celebrates its big win with fans in downtown Montreal. We'll have a live story page with the latest from the festivities and analysis from our journalists who've been following the team's championship run. Coverage starts at 10 a.m. just before the party gets started and runs until after 1 p.m. You can follow it on our website, cbc.ca/Montreal, the CBC News app, CBC Quebec YouTube, and

And we'll keep updated with the latest news on CBC Radio. 18 minutes away from 7 o'clock, Montreal singer-songwriter Clairel is part of a tribute soul list, part of a tribute to soul legend Donny Hathaway. Coming up on June 6th at Au Petrovice, it's a chance to enjoy Hathaway's repertoire, which was rarely performed. Here is Clairel with In Your Arms.

0: That is Clairel with In Your Arms, and he'll be performing at Au Petrovice on June 6th as a tribute to Donny Hathaway, 15 minutes away from 7 o'clock, 8,848 meters and 86 centimeters. That is the height of the world's highest peak, Mount Everest. Located in Central Asia at the heart of the Himalayan mountain range, it's a feat hundreds of adventurers aim to conquer every year. And at least one Quebecer succeeded in reaching it earlier this month. Philip Collins climbed to the top of Mount Everest on May 18th. He's now back at home in Shannon and spoke with Allison Burnett on Breakaway this week.
1: May 18th, that was only 10 days ago. What have the past 10 days been like?
2: Oh, the past 10 days, it's been pretty hectic. We helicoptered out of Everest Base Camp almost immediately after we arrived, because after 50 days on the mountain, we kind of had enough, and I wanted to get back to normality, get back to Quebec, and get back to my family.
1: 50 days on the mountain, that's a long time. Congratulations, first of all, on accomplishing this feat. My goodness.
2: Thank you very much, Allison. I appreciate the kind words.
1: Before we talk about your climb, tell us a little bit more about your passion for mountaineering. How did all of this start?
2: Well, it all started a good long time ago. Well, maybe 13, 14 years ago, when I was living in Ireland. I wasn't married at the time, so I was just looking for something to do. So I decided to climb Ireland's highest mountain, which is just situated about 1 hour from my home house in Ireland. I did that, and it was great. And then I didn't do anything for a couple of years after that, but then I decided to do it again, just on a whim. And after that, I did some research into doing something a bit bigger, and that's when I found my mentor, Pat Falvey. He is the first person in the world to climb the seven summits. That's the highest mountain on each continent twice, and he's done many, many explorations down through the years. So I got in contact with him, and that's when we set our sights on Kilimanjaro, which is generally how most people start their high altitude adventures. And that was in 2016. And I've been with Pat ever since. Really, he's been mentoring me and guiding me through the ups and downs of all the mountaineering, and that's how it started, really. So that's 2016 at the Kilimanjaro, and since then I've completed 6 out of the 7 summits, and of course Everest was the 6th, so I only have 1 more to go. So
1: my goodness. Yes. A lot of people are into mountaineering, and this is the type of thing they live for, but probably a majority are not. What is it that you enjoy about this? What is it that keeps you wanting to continue doing this, to climb these summits? I mean, it's a pretty dangerous, it can be a pretty dangerous experience.
2: No, you're absolutely correct. I guess it's just a plain love for the mountains and the outdoors and the peace, tranquility and serenity of being outside, just connected with nature. No screens, no phone, no headphones, no outside external interference, just fresh air in the mountains. And I guess whenever you start small and you start going a bit bigger and challenging yourself bit by bit, you go bigger or maybe longer, then it just becomes a case of, can I go higher? Can I challenge myself more? Can I push harder? And now that I've got to the top, there's still plenty, plenty left to do. But this 7 summit challenge is more, you get to travel the world as well, which is fantastic, and see different cultures, places, people, food, everything like that. So it's really a love for the outdoors and a love for just being up high, and the views are just absolutely out of this world.
1: I can't even imagine. You said you were on the mountain for 50 days. There must have been a lot of prep that went into that before you even headed into the Himalayas. Tell me about the preparation that this required.
2: Yeah, there's plenty of preparation. Well, I have a training plan that I got, I don't know, maybe 4 or 5 years ago. It's like a structured training plan. And I do that 6 days a week for 24 weeks. So that's 6 months, but I do that twice a year. So basically, I'm training 6 days a week for the entire year. And Sunday is my only off day. Sunday is like relaxed day, family day, whatever you want to call it. But for the rest of the time, it's a mix of running. That can be trail running or road running. Normally it's trail running because it's more sport specific to mountaineering, because you know you're on the hills and it's uneven, unstable terrain. And then you have hiking with either a heavy backpack or a midweight backpack, but generally it's training with a heavy backpack, hiking uphill, because that's kind of the best preparation that you need to be hiking uphill with a heavy backpack, is actually doing it. And then the third part would be strength training in my home. So you don't need to have a gym or special equipment or any membership or anything like that. You just buy a few little things, like a couple of dumbbells and like a pull-up bar and a box step and stuff like that. And that's how we train, really. So 6 days a week, it's pretty intensive. It can be between 10 to 15 hours
1: per full-time,
2: week, sometimes more.
1: Full-time job, really.
2: On top of a full-time job, yes.
1: Oh, wow.
2: But it's good.
1: And what about, I mean, obviously there's the strength and the fitness level required, but I mean, when you start getting to nearly 9,000 meters, there's obviously not a lot of oxygen. How do you prepare for that? And how do you deal with that?
2: Well, you cannot really train for altitude. Your body can react differently. 1 week you can be on Everest and you can be perfect, and then the next week you could be completely sick. So there's no real training for altitude except go slow. On Kilimanjaro in Swahili, they say pole pole, which means slowly, slowly. So you just have to go slow, hydrate a lot. That means drink a lot of water, a lot of fluids, and you have to try to keep eating, even though at those altitudes you have no appetite for any food, and water becomes a chore trying to get it into you. But that's basically the way to do it, is go slow, go slow, go slow, eat and hydrate and try to sleep if possible. But that's not really possible also a lot of the time, unfortunately.
1: Goodness me. I've watched documentaries of people climbing Mount Everest. From what we see now, it seems like there's always a lot of people doing it. Was it quite crowded when you were there?
2: So for us, the first, we'll say, commercial summits were on the 17th of May. And luckily, our group and our team decided to go on the 18th of May for that specific reason, to beat the crowds. So we were lucky. We went on the 18th. And yeah, I'm not sure on the number exactly, between 80 and 85 summits, I think, that day. So the crowds were really manageable. But the next day, whenever we were coming down, there was 400 people coming up on the Lhotse face. So we had to clip in and clip out to go around them, because in lots of places there's only one rope up and down. So those 400 people are coming up and we're coming down, so we had to go around every

0: single person on the way down. It was extremely dangerous and slow, but luckily we beat the crowds. So I have to thank our team and our company for that.
1: Huh. I mean, you're dealing with weather, with wind, with cold, as you mentioned, lack of sleep, the list goes on. What were some of the most challenging things that you faced during this adventure?
0: Yeah, some of the most challenging things, I guess the lack of sleep was one of them, because it's quite hard to function normally when I'm at home training. I try to get a good sleep and all that, and nourishment as well with food. But yeah, the lack of sleep was hard. Yeah, we had a lot of alpine starts as well, which means we start at like 2 a.m. or 3 a.m. in the morning. So we mightn't have a lot of sleep before that also. Then you're getting up in the pitch dark. It's between minus 30 and minus 40 some nights, trying to get all your gear on with a headlamp in the pitch dark. It's cold, it's freezing, windy. That was quite difficult, to be honest.
1: It sounds nearly impossible, I think, for most people. But tell me, what you did it, you've done it. Once you reached the summit, what was going through your mind? What was that feeling, if you're able to put it into words at all?
0: Yes, it's quite difficult to put into words. I guess absolute elation at the moment that I just about reached the summit when I was just coming up to it. I got quite emotional for like approximately 10 to 15 seconds. And then I had to snap out of it because I think, I still have a job to do. This is only halfway. And we still have to survive up here and still do all the proper procedures and make sure everything is correct and everything is good and like no emergencies or anything like that. So I felt extremely happy because it's a main personal challenge to myself. That's the only reason I was doing it. So complete elation, really. Pretty much big exhaustion as well at the same time, because it was a 17-hour push to get there. Well, that was the return trip. And also, I was just so happy that all the effort, the time, the sacrifice, the financial aspect also, the training, all of it paid off, because I couldn't believe it. I was finally standing on top of the world. A dream had finally been realized.
1: You have now conquered the sixth of the famous seven summits, as you say. I mean, I can't imagine that you're not going to carry on to the seventh. What do you hope to accomplish next? What are your plans going forward?
0: My plan going forward, I have a few plans, but really I need to finish off this seven summits dream. So the final one in that link is... it's Mont Vincent Massif in Antarctica. It's the highest mountain in Antarctica. It's 4,892 meters. And also, as a bonus, I want to actually ski to the North Pole, or the South Pole, sorry, the South Pole for when I'm in Antarctica. So it's called the last degree. So that's like from 89 degrees to 90, and it's the last 111 kilometers. So I want to ski there also. It's part of Vincent. Whenever I'm down in Antarctica, I won't be going there twice. So I want to try to get the combo. So
1: no.
0: Yeah.
1: And most of us will never even be there once. I mean, and most of us will not ever climb Mount Everest either. Before I let you go, Philip Collins, what message would you like to share with our listeners who may not necessarily want to climb Mount Everest, but may be listening to this and may want to discover mountaineering?
0: Sure. Well, I would say that's kind of hardly as well to put it into words, but every big journey starts with a small step. So if my words can help people or inspire people to maybe get up off the couch or try something new, or let's say, hey, let's go and climb this mountain this weekend, or just take the first steps to maybe change some habits in their life and try and experience something new, I'd say get up, get out, get fit, and try to climb that mountain, because you never know where that journey is going to take you.
2: That was Alison Burnett speaking with Shannon resident Philip Collins on Breakaway this week. Philip Collins reached the summit of Mount Everest earlier this month, about 4 minutes away from 7 o'clock. Paul McCartney's new album is out. Rolling Stone calls it a new solo masterpiece. Here is Life Can Be Hard.

0: That is Paul McCartney with Life Can Be Hard. It is about 2 minutes away from 7 o'clock, and Rowan Kennedy has the headlines.
1: Good morning. While some 70,000 Quebecers are still out of power after yesterday's rainstorm in the Outaouais region, it's currently the hardest hit in Montreal. About 13,000 Hydro-Quebec customers are out of power. That also saw the Tour de Nuit canceled last night, those weather conditions, and the Montreal Canadiens playoff run has come to an end. The Canadiens will fly back to Montreal, but it's not all bad for the team. Some fans say there's still a lot to be hopeful for.
0: Definitely. Thank you so much, Rowan, and thank you for your text. Listen, I'm getting a lot of your texts in about the best garlic potatoes and potatoes, period, in the city. 514-566-9066. I will compile a list and let you know. You have opinions about this. I love that. Your news is next.
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2: 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And on demand on CBC Listen. Coming up later this morning, it's Day 6 with Brent Bambury.
4: Canadian government officials condemn the actions of the Israeli government for intercepting a Gaza-bound flotilla and arresting the passengers. We talked to a Canadian who was held by Israel coming up on Day 6.
5: This is World Report. Good morning, I'm John Northcott. We begin in Laos, where a major breakthrough has just unfolded deep underground. Rescue teams have successfully evacuated 4 more gold miners from a flooded cave system. 5 of the 7 trapped villagers are now safely on the surface, leaving 2 men still missing. Jan Cummins in Broomby reports on the grueling conditions inside the mountain.
6: This might be the most important lesson of their lives. Deep underground, Laotian miners practice using scuba equipment. The group first entered the cave over a week ago, mining for gold, before heavy rain and flooding blocked their exit. We want to get out now. We can't take it anymore. We're starving, they say, in a social media video shared by rescue workers. The miners now face a grueling journey. Through 300 meters of tunnel, sometimes just 60 centimeters wide, back to the surface. Parts of the cave are completely submerged in freezing water. Those who have been located are receiving food and medical care. Jan Cummins and Brimby for CBC News, Taipei.
5: Ukraine's President Volodymyr Zelensky is raising the alarm over a possible massive new offensive on his country by Russia. He's issuing urgent warnings and appealing to his country to stay alert. It follows a warning from Russia last week targeting Kyiv, which explicitly told foreigners and diplomats to leave the capital. Dominic Valaitis has more.
7: Ukraine is still dealing with the aftermath of last weekend's attack. Russian strikes on the capital, Kyiv, and other areas killed 2 people and injured dozens more. Canada and others condemned the attack, and it's not over yet, according to Ukraine's president, Volodymyr Zelensky. We have intelligence reports indicating that Russia is preparing a new major attack, he says. Please pay attention to air raid warnings and stay safe. Our emergency services are prepared. Air forces and other air defenses will be on duty 24/7, as always. Russia says last weekend's strikes on Kyiv were its response to the alleged attack on a dormitory in occupied eastern Ukraine, in which 21 people were killed. And this week, Russia's foreign ministry spokesperson, Maria Zakharova, confirmed more strikes will follow. We've warned not only

Coming up in this half hour, we'll meet two of our new regional reporters for CBC, Chris in Châteauguay and Brianne in Sept-Îles, and hear what they're going to be bringing to our coverage of their regions. And in the next half hour, Canada's official FIFA team is finally set. We'll speak with sports commentator John Molinaro on how things are looking up as we head into the World Cup. And later on in the program, legendary musician and humanitarian Angélique Kidjo speaks to me about her latest album, Hope.

It is 9 degrees in Montreal, and it is also 9 in Terrebonne, 9 in Saint-Hyacinthe, 8 in Drummondville, 6 in Saint-Donat, 8 in Shawinigan, and 9 in Trois-Rivières. We're looking at a mostly sunny day for the province today. I'm just trying to get up the day's forecast, and partly cloudy right now in Greater Montreal. We're looking at a mostly sunny morning, a few clouds in the afternoon, and a high of about 19 degrees, between 18 and 19 degrees. Going down to 10 degrees overnight. For Quebec City, it is 7 right now under partly cloudy skies. It'll be mostly sunny for the day. In fact, into the afternoon, mostly sunny and a high of 16. Down to 6 overnight for Quebec City and some showers starting overnight as well. For Trois-Rivières, 7 degrees right now. Clear skies. We're going to see a few clouds move in, but mostly sunny for the day. And we're looking at a high of about 17 degrees, going down to 8 degrees overnight for Trois-Rivières. Townships 7 right now as well, and overcast. You might be seeing some showers if you are close to the border right now of the townships, but that is going to clear up. In fact, mostly sunny today, and we're reaching a high of about 15 degrees this afternoon, going down to 6 overnight with a few clouds. In Drummondville, it's 8 right now and a few clouds. It's going to stay like this for the morning. And then in the evening, we're going to see a really beautiful sunset in Drummondville, because the skies will clear up, a high of about 17.

18 degrees and down to 7 overnight. That is your look at weather. And text us here anytime at 514-566-9066. A few of you have texted in. Ross in LaSalle says, a Carolina wren just flew by with its tail cocked up. Naturally. Well, Ross, shame you didn't have a cat around when the Carolina wren showed up. I know. Listen, it's a bit of a sad morning if we are a Habs fan. But listen, the celebration for the Montréal Victoire is today. We're going to have live coverage of it on CBC as the Victoire celebrates the big Walter Cup win. Now, the festivities start at 11 a.m., but we are going to have our coverage starting at 10 a.m. just before the party gets started and then run until after 1 p.m. And you can follow along on our website, cbc.ca/Montreal, the CBC News app, and the Quebec YouTube page. And of course, we're going to keep you updated on radio. We were talking about garlic potatoes as well because it's the 40th anniversary of Boustan. Rowan has a standing Boustan order. I know many people who literally will not order anything. They can have new things on the menu. That's nice, but they won't order them. I will try the new things. Somebody texted in to say, but Sonali, have you tried the Greek potatoes at Brocheterie Partenon on Van Horn and Côte de Neige? I have not. Challenge accepted, Deidre. But we're looking for the best garlic potatoes. 514-566-9066. 14 minutes past 7 o'clock. From the Montérégie region of Quebec, here are the Durham County Poets with Diamonds on the Water.

0: The Durham County Poets will be at the Upstairs Jazz Bar in Montreal on September 10th. That was Diamonds on the Water. 17 minutes past 7 o'clock. Well, CBC has been expanding its local bureaus and live coverage across Quebec with new reporters in four regions. And over the summer, we're going to be talking with those reporters and all in a weekend and hearing more about the communities they're covering. Today, we'll meet two of them. Brianne Fiquette is based in Sept-Îles and reporting on the North Shore and Lower North Shore. Chris Curries is based in Châteauguay and covering the Montérégie region. Hi, Brianne and Chris. Welcome to All in a Weekend.
1: Hi, Sona.
0: Chris, you're back in the place where you were born and raised, Châteauguay. Where have you been since you left home?
2: I spent a couple of years in Toronto, and then I spent about 8 years in Gatineau covering the Gatineau, Ottawa area. And I finally decided that now would be

0: good time to come back home, and I've just moved back to Valleyfield. So that's where I'm at now, and it's nice to be back where I'm from.
1: What does it mean to you to be covering the South Shore and the Montérégie region for CBC?
0: I really think it's so important because this is really where I've grown up. That's where I went to school, elementary, high school. I know so many people. I know so many of the things that are happening. And it's just nice to be able to know that there have been things going on in the background when I was younger, and that now that I can ask questions and see what's happening. And it's so nice to be able to be like, oh, I remember that from like 20 years ago. And now in my job, I can kind of find out more about what's happening. I just think that that's a great opportunity to cover the area.
1: Well, and you're part of this regeneration or almost like a renewal of the area as well, of the region, because there's so many more young families that are moving to where you are right now.
0: I'm hearing so much already about just how people are moving off the island and they're moving to these areas, Chattahoochee, Valleyfield, Beauharnois, and all the outlying regions, because it's just a little bit more affordable for people like myself, young family with kids. And I just think it's so, you see it. I look out my window at 8 o'clock last night and there's like 30 families just like walking around with kids. And I'm just like, this is what life is like now. And this is the stories that we just want to be able to cover. And I think it's so interesting.
1: Brianne, you're originally from New Richmond in the Gaspé. You've been in Setzel for about 11 years after years away in Montreal and elsewhere. How did you end up in Setzel?
2: How did I end up in Setzel? Long story short, so I had been living in Montreal for about 15 years, and I was ready for a change. I had a lot of, you know, things happen in my life, and I was looking at a career change, and so I ended up deciding to pack up my 5.5 in Montreal, put it in storage, gave my dad a call and said, hey, you know what? I think I want to come spend a couple weeks by the beach. Do you mind? And he said, no problem. And so I came up here, and as fate would have it, met my partner 2 weeks later. And so 2 or 3 weeks ended up turning into 11 years.
1: Wow, that stay by the beach cost you a bit, huh?
2: Exactly. But my connection to the region goes way back further than that, though. My dad's originally from the Lower North Shore. And so my family roots here are quite strong. And my uncles are some of the first workers to be at the Iron Ore Company of Canada. And so our roots on the North Shore are quite deep.
1: So you are, you know, somewhat familiar. You're very familiar now. You've been there for 11 years. And how do you feel about being able to bring those stories to a wider audience now?
2: You know, I realized after living here just how much I didn't know about the North Shore before moving here and being here on my own. And it's really kind of opened my eyes to the richness of the community, the vastness also of the region. I mean, I cover from Tadoussac all the way to Blanc-Sablon, which is at the Labrador border. And so, you know, that's a whole swath of the province that we often don't hear from just because of how far away it is.
1: Yeah.
2: And you know, it can be difficult sometimes for people to get to, but the history here is so rich. And we have these pockets of English-speaking communities all along the coast, very much concentrated on the Lower North Shore, but then also here in Setzel, there's quite a vibrant English-speaking community in Baie-Comeau and Port Cartier. So it's really being able to give, you know, a platform to highlight those voices and to share what reality is of living here on the North Shore.
1: Well, I know you've both had questions about your new roles. So how do you explain what your jobs are and how big your territories are? I mean, Brianne, we kind of have an idea. You have to travel for quite a lot of your stories.
2: Yeah, exactly. And that's, I think that's really the beautiful part of what we're doing. So, I'll speak for myself, I guess. And Chris, I'll let you follow up afterwards. the way, I guess our responsibilities mostly would be to really go and get those stories that you couldn't get unless you were on the ground here. So some of it will be news for sure, if a bigger event happens, but a lot of it also is just really being entrenched in the communities, meeting with people, mm-hmm. hearing their stories.

0: stories, and really sharing them with a wider audience.
1: And Chris, you know, not to say that you don't have a vast territory as well, because the Monte-Regi isn't exactly small. You're going to be clocking some kilometers around the area.
2: No, it's not. And it's nothing like Brianne's territory, but I do have a wide swath to cover as well. I mean, we're pretty much going off island once you hit Longueuil and Brossard and then south towards the border, really, all the way along the 30 and the toll. So the Valley Field and St. Anicet area. So it's a big area to cover, but I think it's like Brianne said, there's so many stories out here that people don't get to hear about and they don't get to experience what life is like in these areas. And I think that's what is really going to be so interesting to get to showcase and over the next few months and moving forward.
1: Well, people are also asking you both, I think, well, why there? Why did CBC want you to cover those regions, you know, out of those towns or those areas? What do you say to them, Chris?
2: People are moving out here. This is where the audience is. There are so many new families, so many new people, and it's expanding. I hear from so many mayors who are saying just we can barely keep up with the demand of the people who are coming into our communities. So just at that point, and a lot of them are English, a lot of them are new immigrants to this province and to this country. So you just basically tell them, we're trying to tell your stories and we're trying to get you out there.
1: And Brianne, when people ask you, well, why do they want, you know, you to be covering English speaking communities or just news in general in the area? Why did CBC do that? What do you say to them?
0: Well, I think that they saw an opportunity to be able to go and get a lot of those stories. You know, for 8 years, I've been working with the team in Quebec City as a producer and as a journalist. And it's just been interesting to see how many stories that we covered at that station, just, you know, across the board from all these different areas on the North Shore. And like Chris said, it's be able to give a voice and really, you know, show what our communities look like. So I think sometimes people have an idea of who lives here. You know, for us, there is a very significant number of newcomers who are living here in the region, you know, working as healthcare workers, working in the service industry, opening businesses. And I think a lot of people will be surprised to find out that, you know, we have a growing African community. We have a growing community of people who are from the Middle East and the Maghreb, you know, so it's to be able to kind of draw that picture, to be able to show people what's really happening here on the ground.
1: Now, for people in your regions and who have an idea or an issue that they want you to know about, how do they contact you? Chris, I'll start with you.
2: So the easiest way would be by email. So chris.curries, K-U-R-Y-S, at cbc.ca. And anyone is also free to reach out to me on social media, Facebook, Instagram, whichever is the easiest way for you to reach out to me. I'm open to hearing from everyone in the community and happy to chat.
1: And Brianne?
0: Same for me. So it would be brianne.fiquette, that's F-E-Q-U-E-T, at cbc.ca. And I'm also reachable all over social media. So Facebook, Instagram, Twitter, X, whatever your heart desires.
1: What it's called now. But yeah. I will be posting the email addresses on our website after the later on this morning at cbc.ca/allinaweekend, so people can get that. We are looking forward to talking with you and your two other colleagues in the Laurentians and La Naudière and Vaudreuil-Soulanges. Do you want to highlight anything coming up in the next few weeks, Chris?
2: I think next week there's a really cute event. It is called, I want to get this right, the Big Day for Little Entrepreneurs. It's next Saturday, June 6th, the Agora in Chattagi. Pretty much young kids as young as 5 are sharing their creations. I've seen some handmade pens, some exciting books. So that'll be a really nice community event. I can confirm I was not doing any of those things when I was 5, 6 years old. I was not writing my own books or making my own pens. So to see these young kids doing it is, I think, pretty special.
0: You know, we're coming into summer here almost, and that's when the region really comes alive. So I'm hoping to bring a lot of stories about what summer looks like here, whether it

0: you know, the Caplan ruling, whether it be the different festivals that start happening. We have Inunikemu coming up this summer, which is a the largest indigenous music festival in the country.
1: Oh, yeah.
0: And so that's going to be coming up in early August. None of the names have been announced yet, but there have been some rumblings, and it sounds like there are going to be some big ones in town, so that'll be great. And also just, you know, getting out there, hopefully taking a trip to the Lower North Shore also to see how our audience down there is doing. And there's also iceberg season coming up. Those are just some of the stories.
1: We need pics on social media of those icebergs.
0: Yeah, most definitely.
1: Yeah.
0: I love it.
1: Brianna, Chris, thank you so much for joining us. We are going to speak to you again, of course, throughout the summer. But thanks for introducing yourselves to us.
0: Thanks for having us.
2: Thanks, Sona.
1: Brianne Fiquette is our CBC reporter based in Sept-Îles and reporting on the North Shore and Lower North Shore. Chris Curries is based in Chateauguay and covering the Montérégie region for CBC. We're going to meet our correspondents or our reporters for La Naudière Laurentians and for Vaudreuil-Soulanges in the coming weeks. But please do reach out to them. In the meantime, I'm going to put their email addresses up. If you've got something that maybe needs a little looking at, you can drop them a line and check that out. Let's talk about some of the roadwork happening this weekend. So there's only one lane in each direction open on the Mercier Bridge this weekend. There is a risk of congestion around the area, so you will see it slow down a little bit as you approach on the Montreal side and even on the Ganawagé-Chateauguay side. There is a complete closure on Highway 520 eastbound overnight, tomorrow night, between the exit and entrance to the 13 North, and that will happen Sunday night. And then today until tomorrow night, there's the reopening of two lanes on Côte de Liesse over Highway 13. I'll have more of that later on in the program. We're going to talk about some of the other road closures for the Tour de Lille tomorrow. Your news is next.

0: This is CBC News. Good morning, it's 7:30. I'm Rowan Kennedy with your CBC News from Montreal. The Carolina Hurricanes have knocked the Montreal Canadiens out of the NHL playoffs.
1: You know about Jarvis? Jarvis, let's see what I do.
0: Canes forward Seth Jarvis put it in the empty net to make it 6-1 in the end for the Hurricanes last night. Jay Turnbull was at Game 5 and files this report.
2: In a game they absolutely had to win to stay alive in the playoffs, the Canadiens didn't show much fight. It was clear early on the Habs didn't have the legs to match the Hurricanes. It was 3-0 after the first period. The final 40 minutes seemed like a long, slow march to the final buzzer. So, after 7 weeks of exciting playoff hockey, which included two Game 7 wins, Captain Nick Suzuki is reflecting on the season that was and looking forward to the next one.
3: Pretty grueling, three rounds, and we just kept pushing. And you know, I think looking back at the whole season, there's a lot of positives to take away from.
2: It was a thrilling ride for the team's fans, and the future looks very bright. Montreal has one of the youngest rosters in the league, and most of its core players will be here long-term. Habs fans hope playoff hockey will be an annual spring tradition. Jay Turnbull, CBC News, Raleigh, North Carolina.
0: In other news, 67,000 homes in Quebec are without power after strong winds and heavy rain last night. Wind speeds reached up to 80 kilometers per hour, and some regions saw freezing rain as well. The Outaouais, currently the hardest hit, with about 20,000 homes offline. 13,000 Hydro-Québec clients in Montreal are in the dark, 10,000 in the Laurentians, and Hydro-Québec says teams are on the ground trying to get power back for those people as quickly as possible. The City of Montreal is increasing the budget for its municipal housing authority by about $3 million over the next 3 years. City says the funding will help prevent Montrealers from ending up on the street ahead of July 1st. The money will strengthen relocation services, expand temporary accommodations, and provide additional support to households that are at risk of losing their homes. Mayor Soraya Martinez-Ferrada says these measures will make a difference year-round.
4: I think the face of homelessness has changed, and the pressure that gives us as an administration, as a city, is that we have to find many measures that will respond to the clientele that has changed. Measures that we will put in place will also help through the year in order to make sure that nobody is falling through the cracks.
0: Martinez Ferrada is urging tenants who are at risk of losing their homes to seek assistance. Last year, the city provided emergency assistance to nearly 2,000 households. In eastern Ontario, some municipalities voted this week to bar Aalto from county property. They also refused confidential discussions with the Crown Corporation responsible for that high-speed rail project between Quebec City and Toronto. Came amid reports that Aalto is using drones for aerial surveilling as well. Mario Zanth is the warden of the United Counties of Prescott Russell, just west of Rigaud, Quebec.
5: You're the federal government. You're the epitome of transparency, supposedly. So why don't we start off on the good foot and be transparent throughout the whole way? I think it's important to say that I know this is a nation-building project, but nation-building shouldn't come at the cost of community dividing.
0: In a statement to CBC News, Aalto says drone surveys collect different information than ground surveys and also minimize disturbances to communities and ecosystems. A beloved spot where Montrealers have been able to grab falafel or shawarma for generations is celebrating a milestone. Boustan is turning 40. Reporter Paula Diane Perez looked into how the small family business grew into a Montreal institution.
6: I started off peeling potatoes in the back.
7: Jamal Zmedi says he's worked every job at one of the first Boustan locations inaugurated by his father in 1986.
6: You know, growing up on Crescent Street, being a part of the landscape, seeing how much it's changed over the years, but definitely working alongside my father is probably my best memory.
7: Although his father retired in 2012 and sold the restaurant, Zmedi remains involved as director of operations for a franchise that now has more than 65 locations across Canada and the U.S.
8: It's a nostalgic place. It was part of the nostalgia in Montreal.
7: Umad Saad is president of Boustan. He says while it's always been important to respect its roots, the company remains adaptable. Saad says moving forward, Boustan plans to introduce new items at lower prices.
8: We were able to navigate navigate this to be able to offer something better for the customer and be able to attract the clientele with the difficult economy that we're living through right now.
7: And while Smedy says a new look may be coming for its different locations, the items that made their menu a staple of Montreal fast food will remain.
6: 40 years is a lifetime. And the things that have happened in this city in the past 40 years, so much has changed, but not us.
7: Paulette Diane Perez, CBC News, Montreal.
0: And finally, while it's a disappointing morning for Habs fans, the Montreal Victoires are happy and celebrating their Walter Cup win with a fan event and gathering in Quartier des Spectacles today. After a march down St. Catherine Street between Bloury and Clark Streets, the players and coaches will address fans gathered at Place des Festivals around 11 a.m. The event is free, scheduled to wrap up around 1 p.m. and CBC will have live coverage as well. Starting at about 10 a.m., just before the party starts, you can follow it on cbc.ca/Montreal, the CBC News app as well. We'll keep you updated here on Radio 1. And that was your CBC News.
9: Thank you very much, Rowan. A lot of sad sacks this morning, I should say. Some moping around. But go celebrate with the Victoire. Just go, like, look, go have fun with them. And it'll feel, you'll feel way better. And then, you know, have some shawarma. We've had, people have thoughts about this. So, yes, garlic potatoes at Boustan, legendary. Some people are saying Amir's are okay too, in the terms of the fast food kind of places. Greek restaurant recommended for their lemon garlic potatoes. Oh, yeah. And then somebody actually tested in, because this is my show, a recipe, of course, to do it with chicken or vegetable stock, lemon and olive oil on a sheet pan.
0: Okay.
9: To roast them that way.
0: I'm trying to think, like, because they have that garlic sauce.
9: Yeah.
0: I have no idea how to make that.
9: It's actually pretty easy.
0: Is it?
9: Yeah. So we did one of our cookbook club chefs, Hungry Paprikas. She has a recipe for tum, that's the garlic sauce, in her cookbook. And my Lebanese friend says, you need way more garlic than that. I should send her the recipe. And she's like, yeah. No, that's, double that.
0: That I'm stuff like, is oh. dangerous. Whenever I go to Boustan, I always ask for four scoops. God. I see. It's like you've had enough.
9: You're like begging for heartburn at this point. It's so good. My husband, if I buy the big tub of it from like the grocery store, my husband will put it on like every sandwich.
0: Oh yeah.
9: it's there. And then he's like, you left it in the fridge for me. What am I supposed to do? But the potato thing, I might actually give that a shot, because that looks really interesting. Because mm-hmm. you've tried the fluffy potato trick. Like, you boil them first, then you shake them, then

0: you coat them on oil and roast them.
1: Mm. Okay.
0: Then you get those crispy, craggy edges to them.
1: Yeah, usually when I try to get them crispy, I put it on broil. I'll cook them.
0: Yeah.
1: And then I just broil them at the end with some oil.
0: That
1: or
0: is
1: fat
0: rookie
1: at the end.
0: Stuff.
1: Yeah, well, I'm Rowan. A rookie, so.
0: Add that extra step. Do the extra step. Yeah. Boil them, shake them, and then you toss them in oil and roast them.
1: Okay.
0: We'll give that a shot. We are welcoming your potato tips, 514-566-9066. It is Boostan's 40th anniversary, and like they do have legendary potatoes. But you may know of a place, too, that has legendary garlic potatoes. So please do let us know. It is 22 minutes away from 8 o'clock. Let's take a look at your weather forecast for the weekend. It is not a bad day. In fact, not as much precipitation today as we're going to see tomorrow. So we're looking at a high between 18 and 19 for Greater Montreal, Southwestern Quebec today. A mix of sun and cloud. Partly cloudy tonight, down to 10. And then tomorrow, we'll start out a mix of sun and cloud, and then we're expecting scattered showers and possibly a thunderstorm tomorrow afternoon, a high of about 17. That will stick around till tomorrow night. But the week looks beautiful, especially like up to midweek. It looks great. For Quebec City, we're looking at a high of 17 degrees today, a mix of sun and cloud. Slight chance of showers tonight, down to 5 degrees. And then, again, like most of Western and Central Quebec, you're going to see showers and a risk of thunderstorms tomorrow, a high of 15. Townships, a high of 15 today, a mix of sun and cloud. Partly cloudy tonight, down to 3. Showers and thunderstorms expected tomorrow afternoon. For the Laurentians, a mix of sun and cloud today, a high of 19. Partly cloudy tonight, down to 7. Scattered showers expected and a risk of thunderstorms tomorrow afternoon for the Laurentians, a high of 14 degrees. You'll see a mix of sun and cloud before that, though. And for the Lower St. Lawrence, for Rivière-du-Loup, a mix of sun and cloud, a high of 15, partly cloudy tonight, down to 8. Starting out the day tomorrow with some scattered showers, but a mix of sun and cloud and a high of 15 for Rivière-du-Loup-Kamouraska. And for Gaspé, a mix of sun and cloud today and a high of 12, partly cloudy tonight, colder, down to 0, and then up to 14 tomorrow and mainly cloudy. That is your look at weather 20 minutes away from 8 o'clock. Let's take a quick look at sports. Well, it finally happened. The Montreal Canadiens lost to the Carolina Hurricanes yesterday and are eliminated from the Stanley Cup playoffs. The Hurricanes will now face the Vegas Golden Knights on Tuesday for the opening game of the best of 7 Stanley Cup final series. The final score, by the way, was 6-1 last night. In case you went to bed or you're Sydney and your mommy sent you to bed before the end of the game. Canada will be aiming to book a spot in the World Men's Hockey Championship final in Switzerland when the squad faces Finland today in the semifinals. Canada beat the United States in Thursday's quarterfinal. Switzerland and Norway play in today's other semi. The medal games are set for tomorrow. And the season is also done for the Chicoutimi Saguenayens. They lost to the Everett Silvertips of the Western Hockey League 6-1 last night at the Memorial Cup semifinal. The Silvertips were play the Kitchener Rangers in the final tomorrow night. And the Montreal Roses in soccer, home today at Stade Boreal this afternoon to take on the Vancouver Rise. Kickoff is at 2 p.m. Montreal just sits 1 point ahead of Ottawa in the league standings. And in tennis at the French Open in the third round action, Canada's Félix Auger-Aliassime faces American Brandon Nakashima this afternoon. And just after 9 a.m., Canada's Victoria Mboko will face off against American Madison Keys. That is your look at sports 19 and a half minutes away from 8 o'clock. This year marks the 20th anniversary of the soundtrack for the animated film Curious George. It's by Hawaiian singer-songwriter Jack Johnson and friends. And it spent 4 weeks at the top of the Billboard chart in Canada and the U.S. This is Jack Johnson with Upside Down.

0: That is Jack Johnson with Upside Down. It is 16 minutes away from 8 o'clock. The World Cup is less than 2 weeks away, and excitement is building.
1: Well, Davies arriving! Oh! Oh, Canada! Their time has come!
2: What an unbelievable start to this game.
0: You just heard Alphonso Davies scoring Canada's first goal in a World Cup final at the 2022 Games in Qatar. Now fans can dust off those jerseys because Team Canada's final lineup was announced yesterday evening. The squad will be put to the test soon as they prepare to face Bosnia, Switzerland, and Qatar in the first round. A big question looms over the team. With several players coming off recent injuries, will they come through? Here to break it down is John Molinaro, a sports commentator and founder of TSC Republic. Hi, John. Welcome back to All in a Weekend.
3: Hey, thanks for having me.
0: So tell me about this year's team and how it's different from the last World Cup team.
3: Well, there's 13 holdovers from the 2022 team, but, some injection of some young players when you look at Nico Segor or Nathan Saliba. It's a bit of a younger side. I mean, the average age has dropped from 27 to 25, but there's still that sort of core of players who are going to be central to Canada's chances for success. And there's some veteran presence as well. So, there's depth pretty much at every position, which I think is important because, as you alluded to, they're dealing with a rash of injuries right now. So I think that depth is going to be tested over the next 4 weeks.
0: So, they've got talent in every area, young talent. What's the biggest challenge they're going to face?
3: Well, I think these injuries are going to be, probably the biggest issue they're facing right now. Because when you look at it, of the 9 defenders that they have on the roster, 7 of them have either been injured or just coming off injuries.
0: Yeah.
3: And, all but one of them, Richie Larea and Joel Waterman and Nico Segura, the only ones who have played for Canada this year. I mean, Moise Bembito, Derek Cornelius, Alphonso Davies, Luc de Fougerolle, Alistair Johnson, Alfie Jones, they haven't played for Canada this year. And in some cases, Moise Bembito hasn't played, this year, even for his club side. So, how these guys were coming off injuries and are coming back into full fitness, how they reintegrate into the Canadian national team fold is going to be something that I think is going to be really important and fascinating to watch because, Canada doesn't score a lot of goals. It really sort of relies on its defensive solidity. So having these guys at peak fitness is going to be, I think, one of the more interesting sort of storylines going into this game when you can into this World Cup, just considering, the rash of injuries that they have on the defensive. Yeah.
0: Well, and so can I ask it because everybody else has? Do we know who's starting in goal?
3: We don't. We know
0: who's going to start. People are fed up about if you were following Canadian soccer, this is like a question that has been plaguing the team.
3: I don't know plaguing, but it's certainly one of the sort of more interesting questions because, Jesse Marsh, the Canadian coach, has sort of split.

0: split time evenly between Maxime Crépeau and Dane St. Clair, who are both very good goalkeepers.
1: Right.
0: And there's not much between them. But he hasn't come out definitively and said who's going to be his number one. And in fact, you know, when Canada plays Uzbekistan, you know, in one of its final friendlies at Edmonton on Monday, each of them are going to play 45 minutes. And then my understanding is that Jesse Marsh will make a final decision. So it's a very close race between the two of them. I don't know that there's a necessarily a drop-off between one or the other, if, you know, if he goes with Dane or Max, but it is rather interesting that he's leaving it this late without, you know, declaring who his number one goalkeeper is going to be. He has said that he's not going to platoon. So, you know, whoever's going to play is going to play all three games, you know, barring injury, of course. But yeah, I think that's one of the more, again, probably one of the more interesting questions going into this tournament as well.
1: Yeah. And well, I mean, we're coming off a very intense hockey following. So just the goalie situation in soccer is very different from how it works in hockey. So if you're going to go with your goalie, your keeper in soccer, you're staying with them for the whole game.
0: Yeah, very much so. Unless, you know, again, he has an injury or just that gets absolutely bombarded, which, you know, very rarely, you know, happens. And most times it's not even his fault. It's because being let down in front of being let down by the defenders in front of him. But yeah, it is an interesting one that he's leaving this late because, I mean, a lot of teams, you know, already know who their starting goalkeeper is going to be. So the fact that this is still to be determined, you know, is interesting. But, you know, I don't necessarily think it's a bad thing. It just sort of speaks to, you know, Canada's depth at the position, right? And if something should happen, that they have a backup option who can go straight in without, you know, the team losing much.
1: So how well can Canada expect to do in their group? I mean, I feel like it's a good group to be in, but how well can they do in it?
0: Yeah, look, I think there are points to be won in the group. I mean, when you look at, you know, who they could have been drawn against, it could have been much worse. I mean,
1: oh, gosh,
0: Bosnia, Qatar, and Switzerland, it's not an easy group, but it's not, you know, a group of death, I would suggest.
1: No, you don't have like Spain, France, and Argentina in your group. Sure. Like, then just start crying if that's it, you know?
0: Yeah, it could have been much worse for Canada. So, you know, when you think about it, you know, the top two teams advance and then the eight best third place teams move on as well. So realistically, you probably have to take, you know, 3 or 4 points, which means that winning at least one game. I think the Qatar game is winnable. I mean, Qatar is one of the lower ranked nations in this tournament. They're not a very good side, if we're being quite frank about it. And so I think, you know, Canada should easily overpower them. I think the key will be taking 1 point, probably. You know, they'll need to just to make, you know, things secure off of either Bosnia or Switzerland. I think that's going to be a tough task. Switzerland is a perennial World Cup participant, higher ranked than Canada. I think that's going to be a very tough final game for Canada. So if they can get something out of the Bosnia match when they open things up on June 12th in Toronto, then I think that sets them up for success. So it's certainly doable in terms of them getting out of the group. I don't think it's a foregone conclusion. But it is there for the taking, I think.
1: Well, it's funny because I have very good friends in Switzerland who have been, you know, more and more impressed with the way that the Swiss soccer team has been performing over the last few years. And they sort of have been, you know, in a Canada-like position where they have the talent. They just had to sort of get it all on the same team at the same time and, you know, wait for things to come together. So they're actually pretty confident going into this tournament that they can make it into the next round because they've got age and experience on their side at this point. Do you think Canada has that enough experience with that youth to be able to cope with what the World Cup demands?
0: Well, we'll soon find out. I mean, I like Jesse Marsh sort of composition of the roster and that he's introduced a lot of young players and brought the average age of the team down. I think that's important. I think, you know, the World Cup is a long, hard slog. And I think you need sort of young athletic legs in that to sort of, you know, progress the tournament. At the same time, you can't sort of, you know, go completely young. You do need some sort of older players there who have experience. And they have that in guys like, you know, Jonathan Osorio and Richie Larea. And even someone like, you know, Alfonso Davies and Jonathan David, you know, they're in their mid-20s, but they've played a lot of football.
1: They have so much experience.
0: Yeah. So, I think there's a healthy mix of youth and experience. And I think that'll serve them well in the World Cup.
1: What are you going to be watching for in this next exhibition game, aside from the goalie debacle?
0: Well, how the defenders sort of reintegrate. I mean, you know, particularly Moise Bembito and Derek Cornelius, you know, they, you know, under normal circumstances are the first choice center back pairing to anchor the defense. But again, they haven't played for Canada this year because they've been dealing with longstanding injuries. So I'll be really interested to see how these sort of ailing defenders reintegrate themselves back into the team and do, and if they can sort of get their match fitness, you know, back up to par for the World Cup. And I'll be looking for goals too. I mean, when you look at it, last a few friendlies over the last 6 months, they haven't scored a terrible amount of goals. So it would be, you know, from a Canadian perspective, it would certainly be a good idea if, you know, Jonathan David and Kyle Larin, the team's all-time leading goal scorers, can sort of hit their stride and get a couple goals going into the World Cup. I think that would sort of, you know, give Canada a world of confidence going into the tournament.
1: Yeah. I mean, what makes me nervous about that situation is you've got two players who can be very offensive. However, I mean, every other team knows that. And so having more variety on the offensive side and on the attacking side would make me feel better.
0: Yeah, I would agree. I mean, I don't think you want to rely just on those two to go to score. I think, you know, it'd be great if Tayshaun Buchanan, who was a very talented, you know, winger, and Ali Ahmed, another talented wide out player, could add some goals to the mix. And, you know, Jonathan David, you know, as I said, Canada's all-time top scorer and like a key reference point in the attack. He's coming off a pretty poor debut season for Juventus in Italy's first division. And Kyle Larin is without a goal in his last 12 games for Canada. So I think getting some, you know, offensive variety and getting other players to chip in and not just relying on the two sort of veteran forwards, you know, is going to be something that I'll be keeping an eye on for Canada as well.
1: Are there any of the younger players who you're really going to be watching to see if they and when they step up on the team?
0: Yeah, I mean, I think, you know, I mentioned Nico Segura. I think he's a talented player who can play either as a right fullback or in central defense. I think he's a player for the future. I'm really excited about Ishmael Kone, you know, young Montreal midfielder who came from relative obscurity to MLS, and now he's playing in Italy's top division. I think he's just a wonderful footballer, man, a great two-way midfielder who really offers a touch of class on the ball and runs himself ragged and covering a lot of ground during the course of the game. So
1: he is all over the field. He's one of those guys you just can't keep your eye on. He's just all over all the time.
0: Yeah, I think he's a young player, and I think he could become, you know, very much the face of the program, you know, to a certain extent, because I think he's just, you know, talented and just the way he sort of conducts himself and comports himself. So I think he's an important cog in that central midfield engine for Canada. So he'll certainly be a young player that I'll be watching.
1: Well, exciting to watch this next generation and this next World Cup. I'm excited about it. My nails are short, so I can't bite them anymore, John. But I will anyway. Thank you so much for talking to us. I appreciate it.
0: Good talking to you again.
1: John Molinaro is a sports commentator and founder of TFC Republic. Well, one of the official anthems for this year's FIFA World Cup is this one, Shakira and Burna Boy with Die Die.

Coming up in this half hour, artist and writer Tekalik Partridge joins us to talk about a play that premieres tonight in Northern Quebec ahead of a regional tour. It was created by an Inuit theater company, and it's based on a local tragedy that occurred at the end of the 19th century. And in the last half hour, legendary artist and humanitarian Angélique Kidjo talks about her latest album, Hope, a dedication to her late mother.

10 degrees in Montreal, 8 degrees in Drummondville, and we're looking at 4 degrees in Thetford Mines, 5 in St. George, 8 degrees in Quebec City. We're looking at, not really a lot of precipitation today. Tomorrow is when we're going to get most of the showers and thunderstorms as well for western and central Quebec, I should mention. It is going to go up to about 19 by this afternoon, mainly sunny for greater Montreal, southwestern Quebec, down to 10 degrees overnight with a few clouds. Quebec City, 7 or 8 right now, partly cloudy, staying like that for the morning and into the afternoon. Lots of sunshine, a high of 16 degrees. Down to 7 overnight, shower starting overnight for Quebec City and continuing tomorrow morning. And for the townships, we're looking at a partly cloudy sky right now, 5 degrees. It's going to clear up. You're going to see a lot more sunshine as the day wears on. Mainly sunny into the afternoon and a high of 15 degrees. Down to 6 degrees overnight with a few clouds. And for the Laurentians, 8 degrees right now and clear. A few clouds expected for the morning. Looking like more like a mix of sun and cloud by this afternoon. A high of 18 degrees, down to 9 degrees overnight with a few clouds. And in Trois-Rivières, it is 9 right now. Clear skies. We're going to see a few clouds move in. Not much. It's actually going to be a beautiful day. A high of 17 degrees, down to 15 this evening under clear skies, and then 8 degrees overnight. Shower starting tomorrow for Trois-Rivières. And then let's just take a look quickly at Gaspé, 7 degrees right now. Overcast. It's going to be a mix of sun and cloud this morning, but then it clears up gradually throughout the day. We're going to see clouds move back in, though, later this afternoon, a high of about 12 degrees, down to 2 overnight with a few clouds. Let me just see if you are also getting rain tomorrow. So Eastern Quebec being spared for the most part of the precipitation tomorrow. But just as a heads up for tomorrow, we are looking at scattered showers and a risk of thunderstorms for most of Western and Central Quebec tomorrow. 13 and a half minutes past 8 o'clock. From her new album, Inuit Legend, this is Beatrice Deer with Wolf Woman.

0: That is Beatrice Deer with Wolf Woman. It is almost 16 minutes past 8 o'clock. This weekend in Kujawak, a play created by a local Inuit theater company starts its tour around Nunavik. The mission of Auksik Theater is the creation and production of professional theater that reflects and enriches Inuit culture and language. Their new play has been years in the making. It's based on a real-life tragedy that occurred in 1899 that's become local legend. Takalik Partridge is the new executive director of Auksik Theater. She's also an author, spoken word poet, and curator, and winner of the prestigious Sobey Art Award. She's back in her hometown of Kujawak for the premiere of the play tonight, and she joins me online this morning. Takalik, welcome to All in a Weekend.
1: Good morning. Thank you.
0: This is the first major tour of a play by Auksik Theater, although it has staged other work. What's the story behind the creation of the theater company?
1: The theater company started as a project within Avatak Cultural Institute, Inuit Cultural Institute for Nunavik, in 2009. And it was following a large study on the vitality of Inuktitut in Nunavik that was also spearheaded by Avatak. A lot of elders and community members had been asking for the protection and promotion of Inuktitut to be promoted within the arts. And the suggestion was that theater, because it's multidisciplinary, would really be a great vehicle for that. And so 2009 is when that project started. And then in 2019, Auksik was actually formed as a separate entity, as a theater company incorporated as itself. So it's been quite a long journey and 6 years since it's actually been its own entity.
0: Wow. Why did people think that theater was a powerful way to support Inuktitut in the region?
1: Well, first of all, of course, because it involves language, but it also is multidisciplinary. You know, it brings together visual work, performance, body, dance, writing, directing, sound. And of course, they also use projections. And I think what I keep saying to different people is that within Inuit society, we have this culture of encouraging creative practice in all its forms. And it's just natural for people to take on

0: new forms of creative practice because we don't see kind of really strong divisions between different disciplines. So this brings all that together. Film does the same thing, but theater is more immediate. It's right there in the community.
1: Right. And storytelling is such a strong part of the culture as well.
0: Yes, for sure. Oral history is really the way that our history has been passed down. And as you mentioned at the beginning, Aukauti is a true story that happened in the 1890s. And it is really in the minds of people still that people have heard these stories or heard bits of this story throughout their childhood, throughout their life. So, for example, yesterday we had an event here in Gujarat where the mayor of Gujarat, who's born in the 1960s, who was welcoming us because we're showing the premiere of the tour right here in Gujarat. But she was saying that she had heard this story when she was a child, or she had heard some of the story when she was a child. So she was very curious to see how the story was treated and to know more about the story, because there was a lot of research done to make this play.
1: Yeah.
0: A lot of research about the story.
1: So I want to get into the story because it is based on a real tragedy from 1899, as we said. Why did you choose this one as the subject for this play?
0: So the way that Atsik has previously arrived at the professional plays that they choose to do is through consultation with people in different communities. As you know, there are 14 different communities in Nunavik. So Atsik did a series of consultations with elders specifically, but also other community members and artists to understand what it is that people would like to see in Inuktitut, because everything is done in Inuktitut.
1: Mm-hmm.
0: And this was a story, even though it is a tragedy, it was a story that people were very curious to hear more about and also to see treated in an artistic manner. So it was really after consultations with community members that the writing team settled on this story.
1: What is it about?
0: The story, I won't say too much about it, but I don't want to give it all away, even though the play is not yet available away from Nunavik. But it's so a man takes his friend's son out hunting, and by accident he shoots the young boy. The boy dies by accident, and because of that, there's several layers of revenge that start to happen. And it really affected so much of Nunavik that it ended up with people moving from different parts of Nunavik to other parts of Nunavik. And the migration that resulted from that was really still has an impact on how people are settled in different parts of the region today.
1: Because that story has been passed down for a long time, I mean, can you even go into the accuracy of it? Do you research sort of the history behind it, or do you just take it as it is and how it is passed down from generation to generation?
0: I mean, I would say that oral histories can be as accurate as written down histories, as histories that are in books. And in fact, histories that are in books are sometimes very, very inaccurate.
1: Yeah.
0: So I think because they did such extensive research, so they had a series of workshops and they went to the different communities where this, where the family members, the descendants of these people who were part of this story still live. So much, and of course, there were some written down accounts as well. So I think that it is accurate to a historical record, but it's also, we have to remember that's an artistic interpretation. Mm-hmm. So, and in fact, the way that it is told is with, with beautiful visuals of projections, and then there's the live performers, and there's narration, and there's even some shadow puppetry.
1: Wow. Okay. So tell me about the cast and crew. Where do they all come from?
0: So they come from different parts of Nunavik. I should say the two directors are Lisa Hopekualuk, who's a well-known Nunavik person herself, and Akinisi Sivorapik, another person who's known as a throat singer and also as a cultural leader. So those are the two directors. It was also written with Adam Ichadingo, who's from Ivojevic. So Lisa is from Puvolnituk, Akinesi is from Puvolnituk. We have actors from Kaingsuk, from Kutuak, from Inuktuak, from Puvolnituk.
1: Wow.
0: All different parts of the region.
1: So you really went across the region to get the cast and crew together for this.
0: Well, Arctic activities are across the region,
1: right?
0: Not always in each community.

0: community, but the goal is really to have theater be cultivated and creative performance work be cultivated in all the communities in Inuktitut.
1: Well, there are a lot of young people in this production as well. What do you think attracted them to be part of this?
0: Well, I mean, it's definitely a focus is to encourage young people. So OXIC has different activities. One is, of course, this tour of this play that's, you know, had many years of work put into it. There are also workshops within the schools, working with the schools. And then there are professional workshops for young, well, it's not only for young actors, but a lot of young actors who are in the community come and be part of it. Mm-hmm. So we work for a week with a guest artist. That's actually how I got my connection to OXIC, because I was a guest artist last year. And work with the youth or with the actors in the community to create a piece that is then presented at the end of 1 week of workshop in the community. So it really is a focus, but it's not the only focus. It's just that the Nunavik is also a young population.
1: Right, yeah. Well, and also this is a credit to your hard work as well that they are interested in being a part of this.
0: I mean, youth in Nunavik are so vibrant, are so just ready to do things. Mm. And I think it's just people are just waiting for something to happen. And I feel like I want to be part of that. I want to be able to help people open up their minds and doors to different possibilities.
1: So tonight's the premiere. You saw a rehearsal yesterday. Tell me a bit about what the set looks like for this play.
0: So it's a portable set. It's specifically been designed to be able to be shown in a smaller space, such as a school gym. In Kutchok, we're lucky that there is the theater, Skatitavik Town Hall, and there's a theater that's, you know, just like any other theater that you might find in Montreal or wherever, with, you know, the seats ascending from the stage down below. But they've got a screen that is very portable, very fold-upable, onto which are they display the projections, and those include images of the land. And then very elaborate costumes that have been sewn by Inuit seamstresses, and shadow puppetry, as I mentioned, that is projected from behind the screen. And it's just... It can take up a stage, it can fill a stage, mm-hmm. but it can also fill a very small stage in a school gym as well.
1: Wow. So after the play, after tonight's premiere in Kujuak, where is it going to travel?
0: So the first leg of the tour is going to be on the Angaba coast. So there are different coasts in Nunavik. If we look at the Quebec map, there's the Angaba coast and then there's the Hudson Bay coast. And so I can't remember which order they're in, but there's Tasiilaq and Wapduk and Gangsuk. Yeah. I think they have their communities right. I should have memorized that. Sorry.
1: It's okay. But then it's going to a lot of places.
0: Yeah. So then in the fall, it will be on the other coast. And eventually throughout into 2027, each community will have had a visit from the play.
1: It sounds fascinating. And we can't wait to see it here down south at some point, maybe. Maybe.
0: Yes, that would be the plan, yes. And I really, really want these youth to be able to work with theatre professionals from all over the place. Mm. You know, I know theatre professionals in Norway and in Greenland, and it's just, I'm excited for them.
1: It sounds like an exciting project. Takalik, thank you so much for joining us. I really appreciate it, and have a great show run.
0: Thank you very much.
1: Takalik Partridge is the new executive director of OXIC Theatre. They are performing the original play, Okauti, tonight in Kujuak, and on June 1st at the Town Hall. They'll be touring across Nunavik. And I'll post a link to the theatre company's website if you want more information about that. 2.5 minutes away from news, here's a remix of Elisa P's take on Heart of Glass in Inuktitut.

0: Well, we just got a text in. Look, we might be hanging our heads a bit because the Habs have been eliminated from the playoffs. But one texter asks, does anyone know what the appropriate amount of time one should wait before removing the Habs flag from my car? Is there some kind of official protocol? Not to be disrespectful. Listen, I say a couple of days to say, hey, we're still with you, but don't forget about the Alouettes. Their regular season starts on Thursday. The Montreal Roses, top of the NSL right now. There's lots of options. Your news is coming up next.
1: This is CBC News. Good morning, it's 8:30. I'm Rowan Kennedy with your CBC News from Montreal. And we begin with shelters in Montreal concerned about where people will go if they can't find a place to live before July 1st. City of Montreal says it's investing an extra $3 million in measures to help around moving day. Natalia Weichsel reports.
2: Elle était juste plus en capacité de payer son loyer.
3: Marissa Coury is a social worker at the Ricochet Center in Pierrefonds. She says earlier this week, the homeless shelter received a call from someone looking for a place to stay after falling behind on rent.
2: Puis on n'a pas assez de place pour tout le monde qui est à l'extérieur.
3: Coury says calls like this are common, but the shelter has no more beds available. She's worried about what will happen to people who have nowhere to go on moving day. Mayor Soraya Martinez-Ferrada says it's a concern she's taking seriously.
4: 1st of July remains one date very important because it's the peak of people losing their homes.
3: Martinez-Ferrada says the city will increase funding for Montreal's Municipal Housing Authority by $3.4 million over the next 3 years. This investment will help strengthen relocation services, expand temporary housing options, and financially support families at risk of losing their homes.
5: On accueille positivement, là.
3: Véronique Laflamme is with FRAPRU, a housing advocacy group. She welcomes the city's initiative, but hopes the funding will help support people beyond July 1st. Laflamme says tenants have been ending up on the streets as early as May and June. Natalia Weichsel, CBC News, Montreal.
1: In other news, some cyclists taking part in Tour de Nuit last night were disappointed. The event was rained out and cancelled, with about 4,000 cyclists at the starting line. Organizer Vélo-Québec says given last night's rainstorm, it could not guarantee the participants' safety. Anyone who bought a singlet, though, will be able to participate, it says, in Tour de Lille, the daytime event set for tomorrow. As the city of Montreal warns of possible water shortages this summer, the fire department says there's no concern for public safety. Municipal officials yesterday called on Montrealers to do their part to reduce water use. They say emergency repairs to a key water main will leave the network stretched thin this summer. Montreal Fire Chief Richard Liebman says that will not affect their ability to respond to emergencies.
6: We're going to adapt our strategies and tactics accordingly, but we always monitor the pressure and the volume of water that we use. We can do relay pumping from additional hydrants. We have all kinds of contingency plans.
1: Preparatory work on that water main under Atwater Avenue set to begin this weekend. Communities in eastern Ontario trying to bar Aalto from surveying their land now comes after reports of the company in charge of the high-speed rail project between Quebec City and Toronto using drones without permission from local officials. Matthew Kupfer explains.
7: Reports of Aalto drones near farms in eastern Ontario are sowing seeds of mistrust among skeptics of high-speed rail.
8: You'll talk with people and people say no and you just turn around and take a drone.
7: Michel Dignard says he hasn't met a farmer who has allowed Aalto on their property. They have too many questions.

0: about the project. He's with the Union of Franco-Ontarian Farmers. He says members are worried drones are a sign Aalto can roll over anyone it disagrees with.
1: They're afraid of, they're not listening to. They're asking basic question and they have no answer. They're always feeling there's whatever the government want to do, they'll do it.
0: The United Counties of Prescott Russell passed a resolution this week to block Aalto's access to county property and bar confidential discussions with the Crown Corporation.
2: They're not going to take us for granted for, you know, for just going through our lands. We understand there's some people who want the train. I get that. But it has to be done the right way. And if there is no right way, then it won't be done.
0: Aalto says the drone surveys collect different information than ground surveys and minimize disruptions to communities and ecosystems. It says it's working to get agreement from landowners to access their properties, and when asked, did not say how many landowners are exercising their right of refusal. Matthew Kupfer, CBC News, Russell Township.
3: It's a tough wake-up for some Habs fans. The Montreal Canadiens playoff run is over. They were knocked out by the Carolina Hurricanes last night. As Quibino Odoro reports, though, it's not all disappointment from fans who say the future is bright.
4: Although the Montreal Canadiens season has come to an end, fans are still chanting, "Go Habs, go!" The Carolina Hurricanes will be advancing to the Stanley Cup Final after defeating the Montreal Canadiens 6-1 last night and winning the series 4-1. Fans are disappointed that the Canadiens couldn't extend the series, but they say they are proud of this team.
5: I didn't expect them to get that far. Honestly, been watching Montreal since I was born and as a kid. So seeing them get to this point right here, honestly, super surreal. Honestly, amazing.
6: I think we have a really great team at the moment. I think we have a great goalie. We have like a lot of newbies that are doing amazing. We have a great coach.
7: We're going to be in the playoffs well into the next few years, and we're going to just do better and better, and this is just giving them experience that they need.
4: Montreal Canadiens defenseman Lane Hutson says the team will learn from this.
8: We're still far off, and we know it. You know, I think this just instills some more fuel for us next year.
4: Montreal Canadiens fans are looking forward to the bright future for this young Montreal Canadiens team. They say that they're confident that the team will win their 25th Stanley Cup in the next few years. Quibino Duro, CBC News, Montreal.
3: And in more hockey news, the CBC will have live coverage today as the Montreal Victoire celebrate their win of the Walter Cup last week in downtown Montreal. There will be a march down St. Catherine Street set to arrive at Quartier des Spectacles around 11 a.m. this morning. We'll have a live story page up on our website, cbc.ca/Montreal, but you can also follow us on our TikTok channel or listening to CBC Radio 1 for updates as well. And that was your CBC News.
9: Thanks very much, Rowan. I've got a question from Nancy in Pointe Claire who wants to know the appropriate amount of time to remove your Habs flag from your car.
3: Just keep it on.
9: Listen, but I also said, look, okay, I know. You can keep it on because you want, listen, for rebuilding, I get it. You're always a fan, but there are other teams that can have your love. Like, I will be wearing my Al's jersey for opening game Thursday.
3: Right.
9: You know,
3: there's four windows on a car, so you can put
9: all. I know, I don't have enough windows. The Roses are at the top of the league right now. The Victoire getting their Walter. You could have a Victoire flag at the top of your car because they're having their Walter Cup parade. And they won the Walter Cup. Like, get a Victoire flag. Come on. Anyways, I have too many feelings to be not have feelings about this. But you say keep it on all year.
3: Keep it on all year.
9: Okay. Yep. That is Rowan's advice.
3: Yep.
9: Sure. And so, as we mentioned, we're going to have coverage of the Victoire victory celebration. And you can go there. It's in Place des Festivals.
3: Yeah, that's right. Okay. Quartier des Spectacles. That's right.
9: You're right. There we go. Thank you. It is 11 degrees in Montreal right now. If you are heading there, you're actually not getting bad weather at all. And another texter saying, hey, like, why don't you show up at the festivities for the Victoire celebrate an actual win? I know, look, it sounds mean, but it's not mean. It's just that, like, look, we all want to be a little happy and let's just be around happy people. Okay? That's what it means. 514-566-9066. Taking your feelings on that. And I am also accepting your feelings on the best garlic potatoes in the city. We were talking about Boustan's 40th anniversary. And they are known for a lot of things, including their potatoes. And a couple of you have suggested a couple of Greek places that say they have the best potatoes as well. think it's going to be a really hard battle that I am one willing to weigh in on this debate very much. So listen, a mix of sun and cloud today for Greater Montreal, reaching a high of about 18 or 19. The UV index is 6, which is high. Fairly breezy today as well, gusting up to 60 kilometers an hour this morning and then lighter this afternoon. A mix of sun and cloud tomorrow. Now, quite a lot of western and central Quebec. We're seeing scattered showers and a risk of thunderstorms tomorrow as well. A high of 17 for Greater Montreal. Quebec City, mix of sun and cloud, high 17. Partly cloudy tonight. Scattered showers overnight and a low of 5. A mix of sun and cloud tomorrow, and again, showers and a risk of thunderstorms tomorrow in the afternoon, a high of 15. Townships cloudy, becoming a mix of sun and cloud later this morning, and a high of 15 degrees, partly cloudy tonight, a low of 3. There's still a risk of frost in the townships overnight. A mix of sun and cloud tomorrow with some scattered showers late in the morning and in the afternoon, and a risk of a thunderstorm as well tomorrow, a high of 14. Laurentian's a mix of sun and cloud, a high of 19, partly cloudy tonight, down to 7. Starting out not too bad tomorrow morning, and then you're going to see clouds move in and scattered showers with a risk of a thunderstorm tomorrow and a high of 14. Lower St. Lawrence, a mix of sun and cloud, high 15. Partly cloudy tonight, a low of 8. Mainly cloudy tomorrow, just a slight chance of showers and a high of 15. And for the Abitibi, we're looking at a sunny day for most of the morning, and then a mix of sun and cloud by this afternoon, a high of 21. Partly cloudy tonight, down to 6, a mix of sun and cloud tomorrow, and a high of 21. That is your look at weather 20 minutes away from 9 o'clock. Let's take a very quick look at sports. Well, as we heard, the Montreal Canadiens lost 6-1 last night to the Carolina Hurricanes, and that means the Vegas Golden Knights will visit the Carolina Hurricanes on Tuesday for the opening game of the Best of 7, a Stanley Cup Final Series. The Golden Knights swept the Colorado Avalanche in the Western Conference Final. Canada's going to aim to book a spot in the Men's World Hockey Championship Final in Switzerland when the squad faces Finland today in the semifinals. Canada beat the United States in Thursday's quarterfinal. Switzerland and Norway play in the other semi. The medal games are set for tomorrow. And the season is also done for the Chicoutimi Saguenayens. They lost to the Everett Silvertips of the Western Hockey League 6-1 last night in the Memorial Cup semifinal. And the Silvertips will play the Kitchener Rangers in the Memorial Cup final tomorrow. The Montreal Rose is at home at Stade Boreal today to take on the Vancouver Rise. Kickoff is at 2 p.m. Montreal just is at the top of the league and sits just 1 point ahead of Ottawa in the league standings. And in about half an hour, Canada's Victoria Mboko will face off against Madison Keys at the French Open. Later on in the day, Canada's Félix Auger-Aliassime will face American Brandon Nakashima. It is 19 minutes away from 9 o'clock. In a couple of minutes, we're going to speak with legendary musician, performer, and activist Angélique Kidjo. Her latest album, Hope, is a tribute to her mother. This next track is one of the many collaborations on the album. This is Angélique Kidjo with Pharrell Williams and rapper Quavo on Bando.

0: Bando. That was Angélique Kidjo with Pharrell Williams and Quavo with Bando. The legendary singer, songwriter, and activist Angélique Kidjo just released her latest album titled Hope. She's a multiple Grammy Award winner and the first Black African performer to get a star on the Hollywood Walk of Fame, the class of 2026. Away from the stage, she is constantly working to make things better. Her foundation, Batonga, started 20 years ago to help empower young women on her home continent of Africa. Now she's touring with her album Hope, which she says is dedicated to her mother, Yvonne. I had the pleasure of speaking with Angélique Kidjo in the studio this week while she was in Montreal ahead of her show here in February of 2027. Angélique Kidjo, welcome to All in a Weekend.
1: Oh man, I'm happy to be here.
0: An absolute pleasure to meet you. I have been a fan for a long time, and this album is making me a bigger fan again. How did you want these songs to honor your mother?
1: I want these songs to honor my mother and honor everybody and remind everybody that hope is a gift. We are all born with hope. And in this world that everything is going so rapid, I mean, it's so fast and fractured, we need to settle down a little bit and take a step back and look at the world and see what it is exactly and how beautiful it is in itself. How we can preserve that beauty, how we can preserve a future for our children. That's where hope comes from. Because my mom always used to say, without hope, there's no life. That's one of the magic words of my mother.
0: You said, you know, your mother put you on stage when you were 6 years old. What were you performing at 6 years old?
1: I was singing a traditional song, actually, because my mom's theater piece that she wrote lasts three hours to talk about the life of a king, a very important king in our country. And she realized that if she just did an intermission, if the public leave, they won't come back. We don't do that in Africa. It's done. I mean, you say it's pause, they say, I'm going to do something else. So she managed to put a kind of a ballet in the middle of it. She went to different places in the world to find songs and dances and put it in.
0: She traveled around Africa to learn
1: She traveled around Africa.
0: Different
1: even
0: countries.
1: Did research beyond Africa to find other dance, traditional dance that she can put together. And I was mesmerized by the costumes, the way people sing and people dance. And I knew every bit of the piece because I would be sneaking around the rehearsal and I'd be telling my mom, no, that's not the word. No, that's the energy. Shh. And I'm like, I'm just saying, I know the thing. And I
0: you were that kid.
1: Oh, that was that obnoxious kid. I ask questions all the time. And I would say, why am I not the little girl playing that part and singing and dancing, blah, blah, blah. Mama said, because you're not playing the part. I say, what does that mean? She, shh, I'll explain later. I'm like, I was so frustrated. And luckily for me, one day, that little girl had malaria. So she couldn't come on stage. And my mom said, you want to sing, right? I said, yeah, but not now. I was really playing with the costumes. She's one woman theater. You know, she put the costume based on the scene that's coming. And

0: she just grabbed me by my ankle, pulled me from under the costume, put the dress on me, said, boom, go sing. And I was like, I was shaking completely out of here. But the thing is, fortunately for me, they have one spotlight in the room, in the place. So the spotlight was blinding me completely.
1: Right.
0: So I couldn't see the public. So I'm like, no one is in here. Oh, I just do as I do home. I just do my thing. And I go, oh, I did my whole thing.
1: You still remember it?
0: Yeah, I still remember that song. I'm never going to forget it. It traumatized me forever. And then I walk out of stage, boom, and then past my mom say, you're not done yet, because the public was, everybody was standing in standing ovation. But I think from that point on, I had the bug.
1: So you had the performance bug, but then something was happening in Benin. There was a coup. Benin was under the dictatorship of Mathieu Kérékou. When your parents essentially, you know, had to smuggle you out of the country.
0: It was complicated. I mean,
1: because they wouldn't play music. You couldn't play music on the radio, right?
0: I grew up in a household of freedom.
1: Right.
0: With my brothers, my sisters, my mom, my dad, my family at large, even people that were not part of the family, my parents make clear that their house was going to be open to any single human being on this planet. So at 12 years old, that changed from one day to the other. Everybody disappeared. Mm-hmm. Everything disappeared. Everybody was afraid to speak. The neighbors that used to come home and we small talk, nobody comes anymore, because everybody was afraid that if you say something, you might end up in jail. Sometimes you don't say anything and you end up in jail.
1: Right.
0: So when we want to speak to our parents, we would have to go inside the room and whisper. And that was something that started taking a toll on me until I did my album in 1981. In that album, my father produced the show that launched my career. So I started leaving the country very much. I was not mostly home. I'll go to this Togo, Ivory Coast.
1: But you had to get permission to leave the country.
0: When I was in Africa, that was easy.
1: Okay.
0: You say you're going to Togo. So Togo, you drive to it. You go to Ivory Coast, it's just next door. Cameroon, it's just the country of the West Coast. So I was okay with that. And then there were an event, a government event, ECOWAS meeting, the Economical Governance of West Africa. And I was asked to sing, and I couldn't. I went and did it. But to see leaders of those countries that were supporting the dictatorship, that was there laughing like everything was okay, drinking and looking at us like a piece of meat on a shelf, with disrespect completely of the artists that were there, traditional artists. And my parents, they were invited to, so they came. So my father would be looking at me. My mom is like, don't talk, don't say anything. We came home, I just like threw up. I'm like, I can't do this. This is not me. I've been taught to speak up my mind, and this is just like not going to happen. So my mom and dad said, please, can you give us 1 year to find the money for UK so you can leave? So that's when I didn't ask the permission, and I just left.
1: What did that experience teach you about your power as a performer?
0: That you have to stand and fight for what you believe is the best for you. It was not easy because my parents...
1: But not just you.
0: Not just me. But the thing is, my parents didn't have the means to support me when I was there. So I have to clean hotel rooms. I have to do hair in studios. I have to do babysitting. And I was touring also with a free jazz band. I would do that in January. And that money will allow me to pay my tuition in school. And I live with... I didn't have free meal a day.
1: Yeah.
0: Meals a day anymore.
1: Because your brother was already living in Paris when
0: my brother was already living in Paris. But I was determined to be an adult, mm-hmm. because I know what my parents sacrificed for me to be here. So I was willing to do proper job, not find any shortcut, no prostitution, no drug, no. But for me, there's nothing easy in the world. I mean, if it's too easy, it just spooked me out. There's nothing free. There's no free meal on this world. So I was a hardworking girl. Mm-hmm. So I did what I have to do and continue singing. Did my first album produced by the founder of my jazz school. Somebody sent that album to Chris Blackwell. It's always been the people see what I was doing. They knew my ethic of work

0: And that's how I get signed to Island Record. Did my first album that was a hit. The second one, and off I go. For the first 10 years of my career, I had Chris Blackwell, the founder of Island, the artistic director of Bob Marley, the one that signed U2 and all those big things, listening to me, asking for my demos and telling me, okay, this song on the 16th bar, we need to change this. I mean, I was lucky. I was really lucky. The prayer of my mom and dad, this, what they sacrificed was the manifestation of people willing to help. So that's how I started my career. And I never, ever, ever take anything for granted.
1: I don't know how you have all this energy.
0: I have help. Yeah. I have a very strong board.
1: I would love to meet the Angelique Kidjo army. I think
0: that you're going to have.
1: The team behind this album, I want to talk about that. Incredible. Like Pharrell Williams, Charlie Wilson, Ira Starr, Diamond Platnums, and Ira Starr also originally from Benin and Yoruba.
0: Yeah.
1: The Soweto Gospel Choir. When you were reaching out to these artists, what was your idea in reaching out to such a wide variety of artists? Everything from blues to Nigerian pop to rap to hip hop.
0: Yeah, it's the songs that bring all those people. Because me, I'm always at the service of the song. You talk about Soweto Gospel Choir. I met Diane Warren, who is...
1: That song is beautiful, by the way.
0: Yeah, Sunlight to My Soul, right? It's written by Diane Warren. She wrote so many hits. Unchain My Heart. She wrote so many.
1: Oh, Diane. Great, yeah, but she's legendary.
0: She's out of there. So when I met her, she said, I have a song for you. She played me the song. I said, let's record it in her studio in Los Angeles. Bingo. And I said, this song need the sunlight from my continent, Africa. And the only people that can vocally give that feeling is the Soweto Gospel Choir. For me, it's the song is always what brings the collaboration. Ira Starr sent that song. We were already in the mastering process of the album. And what hit me is that song, there's one word in it, Aye Kanloa, which means we only have one life. And my mom said that all the time to us. While you're here, live your life every day as if it was the last day. And be good to yourself. So I'm like, mom again. Throughout the whole album, I felt the presence of my mother. Every song that comes in have something to do with her philosophy of life.
1: The album is incredible, and it is full of hope.
0: We have to be hopeful. Otherwise, why leave?
1: What is that word in Yoruba or that phrase?
0: Aye Kanloa. We only have one life. That's what I mean.
1: Well, Aye Kanloa, yeah. Angelique.
0: Let's do it.
1: Thank you so much for joining. It was a pleasure to speak with you.
0: It's a pleasure always to be here.
1: Angelique Kidjo's latest album is titled Hope. She'll be coming to perform in Montreal at MTELUS on February 27th. I am getting my tickets for that show, let me tell you. This is Angelique Kidjo with For Me, featuring Charlie Wilson.

0: That is Angélique Kidjo featuring Charlie Wilson with For Me. It is 2 minutes away from 9 o'clock, and Rowan Kennedy has the headlines.
1: Good morning. Quite the rainstorm we saw across Quebec last night. Now about 61.

1,000 homes in Quebec without power. Most of those in the Outaouais, about 13,000 here on the island of Montreal in the dark. Hydro-Québec says it's working on the main priority ones, the ones that are affecting as many people. Those are the ones they're attacking first. And a Montreal institution

0: Okay, that is it for us this week. Our crew on the house is Kristen Everson, Benjamin Lopez-Steven, Derek Vanderwick, and our senior producer is Jennifer Chevalier. Technical production by Miguel Plante. I'm Catherine Cullen. Thank you so much for listening.
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0: 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Son. The CBC News is next, and then it's Day 6 with Brent Bambury.
1: Fuel prices in Canada have soared since the Iran conflict started, even though production here is unaffected by the war. That's because domestic oil prices are tied to global benchmarks. But why? More today on Day 6.
2: This is CBC News. Good morning, it's 10 o'clock. I'm Rowan Kennedy with your CBC News from Montreal. The Montreal Canadiens playoff run is over. The Carolina Hurricanes knocked the Habs out of the playoffs last night.
3: You know my man, Jarvis. Jarvis, let's see it.
2: Canes forward Seth Jarvis put it in the empty net to make it 6-1, final score. I'll play the Vegas Golden Knights in the Stanley Cup final. Jay Turnbull has more.
4: In a game they absolutely had to win to stay alive in the playoffs, the Canadiens didn't show much fight. It was clear early on the Habs didn't have the legs to match the Hurricanes. It was 3-0 after the first period. The final 40 minutes seemed like a long, slow march to the final buzzer. So, after 7 weeks of exciting playoff hockey, which included 2 Game 7 wins, Captain Nick Suzuki is reflecting on the season that was and looking forward to the next one.
5: Pretty grueling, 3 rounds, and we just kept pushing. And I think looking back at the whole season, there's a lot of positives to take away from.
4: It was a thrilling ride for the team's fans, and the future looks very bright. Montreal has one of the youngest rosters in the league, and most of its core players will be here long-term. Habs fans hope playoff hockey will be an annual spring tradition. Jay Turnbull, CBC News, Raleigh, North Carolina.
2: And the Walter Cup is taking to the streets of Montreal this morning. The Montreal Victoire are taking a victory lap after beating the Ottawa Charge last week in the final. They're the first Canadian team to clinch the title in the PWHL's history. A march is set to begin on St. Catherine Street at this hour, and the team will greet fans at the Quartier des Spectacles around 11 a.m. The free event scheduled to wrap up around 1 p.m. today. In Laos, rescue teams have evacuated 4 more gold miners from a flooded cave system, leaving 2 men still missing. And the search continues. Jan Cummins in Broomby reports.
6: This might be the most important lesson of their lives. Deep underground, Laotian miners practice using scuba equipment. The group first entered the cave over a week ago, mining for gold, before heavy rain and flooding blocked their exit. We want to get out now. We can't take it anymore. We're starving, they say, in a social media video shared by rescue workers. The miners now face a grueling journey. Through 300 meters of tunnel, sometimes just 60 centimeters wide, back to the surface. Parts of the cave are completely submerged in freezing water. Those who have been located are receiving food and medical care. Jan Cummins in Broomby for CBC News, Taipei.
2: Ukraine's president raising the alarm over a possible massive new offensive by Russia following a warning from Russia last week to telling foreigners and diplomats to leave Kyiv. Dominic Valaitis has more.
7: Ukraine is still dealing with the aftermath of last weekend's attack. Russian strikes on the capital, Kyiv, and other areas killed 2 people and injured dozens more. Canada and others condemned the attack, and it's not over yet, according to Ukraine's president, Volodymyr Zelensky. We have intelligence reports indicating that Russia is preparing a new major attack, he says. Please pay attention to air raid warnings and stay safe. Russia says last weekend's strikes on Kyiv were its response to the alleged attack on a dormitory in occupied eastern Ukraine in which 21 people were killed. Ukraine is bracing for more, but remains undeterred. Overnight, its drones once again exposed vulnerabilities in Russia's southern fuel and transport infrastructure, hitting 2 facilities in 2 separate regions. Dominic Valaitis for CBC News, Bristol, England.
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0: 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And on demand on CBC Listen. When thieves broke into the Louvre with a ladder, the ladder company quickly produced a tongue-in-cheek ad. Terry O'Reilly examines marketing newsjacking on Under the Influence in half an hour. But up next, Gavin Crawford welcomes Martha Chavez, James Hartnett, and Carly Thorne to Because News, after the news. And Carly.
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0: Good morning. It's 11 o'clock. I'm Rowan Kennedy with your CBC News from Montreal. Hydro-Québec is working to get about 50,000 Quebecers out of the dark. More than 70,000 people lost power last night due to weather conditions. Some regions saw wind gusts up to 80 kilometers per hour and freezing rain. The Outaouais is the hardest hit, followed by Montreal and the Laurentians. Utility says it's prioritizing the downed power lines affecting the most people first. In other news, Montreal's increasing the budget for its municipal housing authority by $3 million over the next 3 years. City says funding will help prevent Montrealers from ending up on the streets on July 1st. Money will strengthen relocation services, expand temporary accommodation. Mayor Soraya Martinez-Ferrada says the measures will help make a difference year-round.
1: I think the face of homelessness has changed, and the pressure that gives us as an administration, as a city, is that we have to find many measures that will respond to the clientele that has changed. Measures that we will put in place will also help through the year in order to make sure that nobody is falling through the cracks.
0: Martinez Ferrada urging tenants who are at risk of losing their homes to seek assistance. Last year, the city provided emergency assistance to nearly 2,000 households. In Laos, looking at international news, this morning, four miners freed themselves after being trapped inside a flooded cave for 10 days. Miners were able to navigate their way out on their own after rescue operations pumped some of the water out. Now, in a video posted on Facebook, rescue teams can be seen breaking into cheers as the miners emerged from the ground, covered in mud and geared with headlamps. They were then given first aid, and rescue operations continue, though, searching for two people still missing. The head of the World Health Organization is now in the epicenter of a staggering Ebola outbreak at the Democratic Republic of the Congo. Dr. Tedros Adhanom Ghebreyesus arrived in Bunia this morning as the total suspected cases officially spiked past 1,000. Rare strain of the disease carries a 50% fatality rate, and the World Health Organization warns the virus is now spreading faster than the emergency response. And finally, the Montreal Victoire are taking a victory lap with the Walter Cup team marching through the streets today after winning his trophy last week. Quibina Oduro joins me live from the Quartier des Spectacles, where hundreds have gathered for the festivities. Quibina, people are celebrating the historic win for women's hockey in Canada.
2: Rowan, it's a big party over here. There's thousands of people here with their signs saying that they love the Victoire. I've been talking to fans all morning. A lot of them are saying that this is a monumental moment for women's hockey and for the league, and they are very excited and happy that the Walter Cup is finally in Montreal and in Canada for the first time. Right now, I'm looking at St. Urban Street, where you can see that there is a flock of thousands of people walking up the street to get here so that they can meet the players. The players should be arriving soon on a double-decker bus with the trophy, and fans here are just really excited that the Walter Cup is finally in Canada. Rowan?
0: Quibina Oduro reporting live for us. And a beloved spot where Montrealers have been able to grab a falafel or shawarma for generations, celebrating a milestone, Boustan turning 40. The restaurant offers Lebanese food on the go, popular with workers on their lunch breaks, students, as well as late club night goers. And that restaurant on Crescent Street, one of the first with photos as well of the Stanley Cup winners among Grey Cup winners as well, celebrating 40 years in business this weekend. And that was your CBC News. For more news, you can always go to cbc.ca/Montreal.

0: Taking a look at your Environment Canada weather forecast now. Looking at Montreal, a mix of sun and cloud and windy, the high 18, partly cloudy tonight, low 10. For Quebec City today, a mix of sun and cloud, the high 17. Tonight, a chance of showers and the low plus 5 there. In Sherbrooke, becoming a mix of sun and cloud this afternoon, but not before it's a little cloudy. The high is 15 and windy. Tonight, partly cloudy, the low a plus 3 with a risk of frost in effect. Finally, Gaspé today, mix of sun and cloud, the high 12. Tonight, partly cloudy, low 0.
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0: Good afternoon. It's 12 o'clock. I'm Rowan Kennedy with your CBC News from Montreal. And we begin with people filling Quartier des Spectacles at this hour downtown to celebrate the Montreal Victoire. TWHL champions still taking in last week's big win against the Ottawa Charge. Quabina Oduro joins me live from the event. Quabina, what are you hearing from fans there?
1: Yeah, fans are excited right now. Laura Stacey's on the stage.

0: much said that thank you for being fans, thank you for supporting us, and that they have the best fans in the world. Now, I have spoken to fans, and they're all excited to be here. Let's take a listen to what they have to say.
1: It's awesome. It's cool to see the girls win. It is going to be great for all the little girls in Montreal.
2: It's so exciting. It's so inspiring. We're so proud of them. They've had a great season. We finally have a championship back in Montreal, and it's just the best.
0: So Laura Stacey says that they should do this again next year. Fans are hoping that there is another celebration. It is popping over here, Roy. And now Corey Trevor is about to go on the stage. Rowan?
3: Corbino Dura reporting live from downtown Montreal. And now we go from a day of celebration to a day of disappointment for Habs fans. The Montreal Canadiens saw their playoff run come to an end last night. Carolina Hurricanes defeated the Habs 6-1 to win the series 4-1. Four games to one. Montreal Canadiens head coach Martin St-Louis says this will help them achieve greatness in the future, though.
4: This year, I know we're not moving on. We're not going to win the championship, but there's a lot of wins in what we did this year. I think it's going to help us to keep progressing.
3: The Canadiens will fly back to Montreal now, regroup, and then will clean out their lockers before heading to off-season break. Hydro-Québec working to get about 50,000 Quebecers out of the dark at this hour. More than 70,000 people lost power last night due to weather conditions. Some regions saw wind gusts up to 80 kilometers per hour last night and freezing rain. The Outaouais, hardest hit, followed by Montreal and the Laurentians. Utility says it's prioritizing downed power lines affecting the most people first. And finally, a beloved spot where Montrealers have been able to grab falafel and shawarma for generations, celebrating a milestone. Bustan is turning 40. Paulette Diane Perez has more.
5: I started off peeling potatoes in the back.
6: Jamal Zmedi says he's worked every job at one of the first Bustan locations inaugurated by his father in 1986.
5: You know, growing up on Crescent Street, being a part of the landscape, seeing how much it's changed over the years, but definitely working alongside my father is probably my best memory.
6: Although his father retired in 2012 and sold the restaurant, Zmedi remains involved as director of operations for a franchise that now has more than 65 locations across Canada and the U.S.
7: It's a nostalgic place. It was part of the nostalgia in Montreal.
6: Umad Saad is president of Bustan. He says while it's always been important to respect its roots, the company remains adaptable. Saad says moving forward, Bustan plans to introduce new items at lower prices.
7: We were able to navigate this to be able to offer something better for the customer and be able to attract the clientele with the difficult economy that we're living through right now.
6: And while Smedi says a new look may be coming for its different locations, the items that made their menu a staple of Montreal fast food will remain.
5: 40 years is a lifetime, and the things that have happened in this city in the past 40 years, so much has changed, but not us.
6: Paulette Diane Perez, CBC News, Montreal.
3: And just a note, if you hope to follow the celebrations for the Victoire Montréal, we do have a live page up on our website, cbc.ca/Montreal. And that was your CBC News. Taking a look at your Environment Canada weather forecast in Montreal today. Mix of sun and cloud and windy, the high 18 degrees. Partly cloudy tonight with a low of 10 degrees. For Quebec City today, mix of sun and cloud with strong winds, the high 17. Tonight, partly cloudy with a chance of showers, the low is plus 5. In Sherbrooke, a mix of sun and cloud this afternoon, the high 15 and windy. Tonight, partly cloudy, the low plus 3 with a risk of frost. Finally, Gaspé today, mix of sun and cloud, high 13. Tonight, partly cloudy and low 0.
8: Hi, I'm Bob McDonald. Welcome to Quirks and Quarks. On this week's show, the unexpected way pigeons find their way home.
9: This is completely new and fundamentally changes our understanding of both the immune system and animal navigation.
8: And a bus-sized Komodo dragon-like lizard that once ruled a sea of monsters.
10: Even as fossils, they're kind of intimidating to be around because they're so big and so heavy. And the teeth are still pretty sharp even after 80-ish million years.
8: Plus, a look back at the discovery of pulsars, big changes with Arctic glaciers in a warming climate, and how the way we sleep has changed over time. All this today on Quirks and Quarks.

Sometimes great discoveries are hidden in plain sight, such as the fossils of a massive prehistoric marine lizard known as the T-Rex of the sea. The Tylosaurus rex measures up to 43 feet, roughly 13 meters, more than twice the size of the largest great white shark. It was a beast.

Okay, I've got my sleep mask, my sound machine, my humidifier, my duvet, my king-size bed all to myself. I'm finally ready for a nap. Well, these days, our social media feeds are filled with tips and tools to help us settle in and get a good night's sleep. But it didn't used to be that way. Our ancestors didn't have sleep apps or pillow-top mattresses. They slept on animal hides and tucked in when the sun went down. Sleep anthropologist Dr. David Sampson has

Kingcard Bongkuang is head of the Thai volunteer rescue team. He says the operation was grueling. The cave was very narrow. We had to crawl several hundred meters. It required a lot of physical and mental strength, he says. The survivors were given emergency medical aid and transferred to hospital. The search continues for two villagers who remain missing. Jennifer Yoon, CBC News, Toronto.

0: workers wrap up a ratification vote today. It's on a tentative 5-year contract with Canada Post. The proposed deal includes wage increases of 6.5% and 3% over the next 2 years, but the workers will also be voting on a strike mandate if the deal is not ratified. Results will be announced on Monday. 25,000 BC Conservatives have cast ballots in the race to choose a new party leader. Five candidates ran in the competition, which was punctuated by personal attacks. It raised questions about whether former BC Liberals and right-of-center Conservatives can coexist in the same party. But interim leader Trevor Halford says sparring like this is part of any competition.
1: Once Saturday comes and goes, we need to put all that aside and we need to focus on what's important. And that's showing British Columbians that we are government in waiting and preparing to take that spot. I am very confident, very optimistic that on May 30th, we're going to be seeing who the next premier of this province is going to be.
0: The new BC provincial Conservative leader will be announced tonight in Vancouver. And in Washington, it looks like Donald Trump's celebration of the 250th anniversary of the founding of the United States might be less musical than originally envisioned. A number of artists have now withdrawn from the concert. The latest was the frontman from the glam metal band Poison, Bret Michaels. Country music singer Martina McBride, funk outfit The Commodores, and rapper Young MC have also backed out. And now Trump is signaling he may turn the event into a rally. He says he may simply deliver a speech. He calls himself the number one attraction anywhere in the world. And that is your World This Hour. For news anytime, visit our website, cbcnews.ca. For CBC News, I'm Kaz Boivin.
2: Taking a look at your Environment Canada weather forecast for Quebec. In Montreal today, mix of sun and cloud and windy, the high 18 degrees, partly cloudy tonight, the low is 10. Looking at Quebec City today, mix of sun and cloud with strong winds, the high 17. Tonight, partly cloudy with a chance of showers, the low is plus 5. In Sherbrooke, a mix of sun and cloud this afternoon, the high 15 and windy. Tonight, partly cloudy, the low plus 3 with a risk of frost. Finally, Gaspé today, mix of sun and cloud, the high 13. Tonight, partly cloudy and low 0.
3: Frédéric Lepoutre, Gaspard Carré, Piotr Ignatovich, a.k.a. Sum, welcome to the bridge.
4: Merci beaucoup. Thanks for having us.
5: Thanks.
3: When you saw people show up to that metro for that performance, what was your first reaction?
6: Anxiety.
3: Gaspard?
5: I was very excited.
4: Not yeah. enough.
3: Okay, folks, brace yourselves. Today on the bridge, you're going to hear a lot of heavy sounds, more bass and drums than guitar, some punk-inspired lyrics about changing or even tearing down the system, and you'll hear quite a bit of screaming. Montreal trio Sem is bringing us into their world, a community, really, of heavy metal music called sludge. Our colleague Rebecca Ugolini brought the band to my attention. She's a lover of metal music and noticed that Sum was trying non-traditional ways to share their music and especially make the genre more accessible. Like in the clip you just heard, the band did a few concerts at Montreal metro stations and they're going to explain why they got shut down. Sum charges pay what you can for shows, and more of those are happening outside, not in the regular concert venues or bars, so they can include all of their fans of different generations. I wanted to find out what motivated their commitment to music and to culture and to community. And we asked them to also introduce us to some of the artists from the sludge music scene here in Montreal and in other parts of Canada where they've started touring. In early June, they'll be in Barrie, Ontario, Toronto, and then back in Quebec at Lourdes Fest in Gatineau before they head out to France.

The band name, Seum, S-E-U-M, is a French slang word used to express a feeling of anger or frustration, a kind of, I've had it, I'm fed up. Its Arabic origins mean venom or poison. And this track, Labrador, from the

0: The track is called Labrador, and we're going to talk about the details of this music by the band Sum. But guys, we opened with a clip of one of your very recent performances in a Montreal metro station, Berry UQAM, and I really want to know if you had permission to play that show.
1: So technically, yes.
0: Yeah.
1: However, we were kind of playing in the brackets there because we were supposed to be not too loud, not block the traffic, and we had to have our own like generator, bring our own electricity, so which we did. And regarding the people, well, like the promotion worked a little bit too well.
0: Too well? Gaspar, how many people were there?
2: Well, I think maybe 60 people, maybe 60. More. Yeah, maybe more.
0: And maybe more, not to mention the people who were passing by in the metro who were like, what's going on here? Fred, what inspired the idea? Because this was really a part of a mini tour in your city. You went to a couple other metro stations. We'll talk about what happened at the third one. But what was the inspiration for this idea?
3: You know, we always like to challenge ourselves and find new places to play, new original places, not necessarily venues. So, you know, last year we played at the Van Horn Underpass, which was very successful and was a lot of fun.
0: Outside, under like a bridge kind
3: right,
0: of viaduct,
3: so,
0: yeah.
3: You know, that lets us reach out to more people, like especially maybe people who are not old enough to go to bars and stuff like that.
0: Right.
3: And then, so we wanted to do like a kind of a happening, an event that was in a place where you don't typically get this kind of loud music. And just get exposure to different people. Also, when you think about it, metro, you know, it's kind of a places that where art doesn't really live.
0: Exactly.
3: So like it's an incursion of our art into that space.
0: Yeah. Go where the people are, which are definitely in this city. People are in transit. It's so funny because so I asked about permission. The network, the STM, the Transport Society, has a system where musicians and artists can sign up to busk, right, at a certain spot. And I'm thinking of the symbol for that. It's a harp, which is like the antithesis to what you guys are doing.
1: It's too much.
0: So, Gaspar, so the plan, as I said, was to play four metro stations in one day. But describe what happened when you got to the third metro station.
2: Basically we get to make four shows. We wanted really to make four shows in a row for the day. At Berry UQAM, it was their first show, and the police show up. I think that's good. They're starting to have a lot of people gathering there, and people start enjoying that. They start to dance, they start to mosh pit a little bit. And I think it's why police came at this time to just say, okay, guys, it's okay to do music here. You get the right to do that. But there's too much people there and it's starting to blocking the way. And it's a little bit too loud. So
0: even though we might suspect that the police were not cool, it sounds like they were kind of cool with you guys.
1: I mean, I hate to say that, but they were all right.
0: They told us,
1: guys, you had what you wanted. Don't do it again. Because at the end of the show, we told the audience that we're going to play the next show in Joliette Station. They heard it. So they told us like, don't do it. So they didn't find us, which is good.
0: Yeah.
1: And we really wanted to play that fourth show. Like Fred was saying before, like we like to challenge ourselves. So we wanted to have this four shows tour done in one afternoon.
0: Mm-hmm.
1: So we just shifted the last place from the station, from Joliette Station to Parc La Lancette,
0: which is
1: just close by.
0: Yeah.
1: And eventually, I think it was the best way to finish that day because, you know, like the sun was setting. Our families or friends came.
0: Nice.
1: We could celebrate together. It was great.
0: I was going to ask, what time did you even start this tour? In the metro?
1: 2:30, I think.
0: 2 in the afternoon. Yeah. Oh, boy. So you eventually were hitting the rush hour moment where everybody's moves around. Smart. Was it effective?
1: It was.
0: In terms of like getting the word out, building more audience even maybe, or even just like satisfying the audience you already have.
2: Honestly,
0: what was the response?
2: Yes. Honestly, yes.
0: Yeah?
2: I think we make the things we wanted to do and people show up. So it's great, and then it make exposure for us to promote our new album, Parking Life.
0: Exactly.
2: So, for me, it's a win.
0: Speaking of Parking Life, we open with the song Labrador. I'm just going to go quick to the chorus, because these are really short songs, by the way. Like, there's not too much lyrical content. You go straight to the point. In the chorus, you say, cut your tie, bite your master, break your leash like a bad Labrador. And the video is a video where it's kind of happening in an office space. Gaspar, you're like dressed like in a kind of corporate attire with literally a tie. And bravo to the filmmaker for that, the videographer for that, because that was a one shot, no edit. What was going on in your lives when you wrote those lyrics? Is it you who wrote these lyrics, Gaspar?
2: I don't. For this one, this is Piotr who write the lyrics.
0: Yeah.
2: And well, we all agree with the lyrics because I think we all live the same thing in work, and yeah. But can tell us a little bit about
0: the inspiration for that?
1: Yeah, I mean, basically, like the album is a lot about all the harder things that we go through as we age, you know, as we reach like that midlife.
0: Yeah.
1: And I think corporate job and unfulfilling careers like are quite at the center, you know, of that age.
0: Mm-hmm.
1: So yeah, so I think we all find inspiration, you know, in our daily lives.
0: In the daily lives.
1: Yeah, that's, you know, like, especially in this day and age, you know, with the rise of AI or
0: artificial, you know, intelligence.
1: Totally, yeah.
0: Fred, how do you relate to this idea of like bite your master? I mean, we know the master is kind of the man or the system.
3: You know, I like. I like how provocative it is, but I think it's, you know, there is like a catharsis to it.
0: Yeah.
3: You know, just like, I don't know, if you're stuck in a corporate job that you really don't like, maybe there are things you would like to do or feel.
0: Yeah.
3: But you, and I think like it's just the fulfillment of that, if that makes sense. There is also like a cheeky tone to it also,
0: totally.
3: You know, like you're not going to bite your boss or whatever.
0: No.
3: But
0: really?
3: So it's kind of...
2: Why not?
3: Maybe I might. But anyway, so it's kind of fun. And there is also the image of the Labrador.
0: Yes.
3: You know, the dog, which is a cute dog. But you know, even a cute dog can bite. And we can be cute dogs, we can be bad dogs. So there's also like, we play with this.
0: We play with that imagery.
3: Yeah, we like to say we... The dog is a recurrent image in our band. You know, we're very excited with the tongues out when we play.
1: Yeah.
3: But we can be a bit more abrasive when we have to be.
0: When you have to be.
3: Yeah.
0: We're going to play Parking Life, which is the title track of the album. And then we'll find out a little bit more about what you mean about being abrasive.

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I'm Natalie Ndungo. We're at a Sludge music concert right now in Studio 44 with the band Sum.

0: I mean, this is really a song about the life on the road, right?
1: True. Indeed.
0: We were just talking about how you guys can be sort of, you see yourselves as like, we can be nice, playful dog types, Labradors, but if we got to be abrasive, we can be. What does that mean?
1: I would say, you know, so with the Labrador image, like we are thinking, okay, what was Labrador? It's a cute dog. Very enthusiastic, sometimes a little bit cringy, just like us, you know. Like we are these older uncles, always excited, always willing to do new stuff. But, you know, once you are put into like this kind of like, I would say, extreme capitalism surrounding, like just with Labrador, with the song Labrador and the office space, even the nicest of the Labrador can bite back.
0: Yeah. Speaking about wanting to do new things, in terms of this album, Parking Life, you were pretty creative, if my understanding is correct. Tell us a bit about how you got people to access the album. I heard about a USB key taped to a pillar at the viaduct that you were talking about, Fred, which the Van Horn Viaduct, so that people could download it for free?
1: Yes, that's true. Basically, the idea behind it is we were just thinking, like, we like to be creative with our music, but we also like to be creative with the way we promote it and we distribute it. And we just found this idea of dead drops, you know, which are like USB keys that are shared in different cities, different towns, which are kind of like alternative to cloud and cloud boxes, you know.
0: Yeah.
1: Like, so people can share data, share files, share movies, share music.
0: This is the new version of sharing a mixtape.
1: Like, pretty much, yeah.
0: In the 90s, we were making mixtapes on cassette or VHS tapes, and you were sharing them in the community that way, in music and dance. I come from the hip-hop world. That's definitely how it was. So this is a new version of that.
1: Yeah. Yeah, I mean, we were just thinking, like, would be fun to start this. Like, I don't know if other bands are doing it. Like, we just proposed on our post, on our media, like, if you guys want to put your album there. So it's like 12 gigs, you know, we only took a couple of megs, you know. So, yeah. So there's a lot of space to put music, and let's use it as a spot, you know, to share music.
0: Okay, yeah. So it wasn't just your music. People were adding their music to it.
1: I mean, we proposed them to do, but I hope they did.
0: So is it, Gaspar, is it still there? Is the USB key still taped somewhere?
2: The USB key is still there. I don't know what's in it. Exactly. But maybe as Piotr said, there's some people who add their album on that. And it's a fun way to share the music.
0: So when are you going to go get it? I love this idea. When do you plan to go take it back?
1: The thing is, the USB key is like pretty solidly like stuck in the pillar, like with concrete.
0: Oh.
1: Like, so we sealed.
2: Yeah, we sealed it.
1: Yeah.
0: Oh, I see. Okay.
1: So unless we go there, you know, with a hammer or something, like to get it out, like I don't know if we're going to get it back.
0: I got you. Oh, very cool, though. Please do let us know if people reach out and tell you, hey, we put our music on that key. We're such and such a band. There's something that's really important about what you guys do with your music. It's everywhere in every interview. It's written on your website. You do doom and bass music. A version of sludge music, and you specify no guitars. That's a feature, non-feature, let's say.
1: Yeah.
0: Why is that? What's particular or special about that?
1: You know, in the rock scene or like metal, guitar is like a key instrument.
0: Yeah.
1: It always takes like the main, you know, the central place in the band. When we started, we just had the bass, and we thought it would be interesting, you know, to see how many sounds, how much music we can get just from that minimalistic setup.
0: Yeah.
1: So what started as a limitation eventually became an asset, you know, because it's what makes us different. We also found like a sort of formula now that, you know, like how we build our songs, just using the bass, the drums and the vocals. So, I mean, we love guitars, obviously, but in this band, like, we don't plan to add any guitars at any point.
0: To add guitars. Yeah. So you're the bassist. Fred, you're the drummer.
2: Absolutely, yeah.
0: And then Gaspar, you're doing vocals. All three of you met, well, the origin story is that you're three immigrants from France. You knew each other way back when through the kind of metal punk scenes in and around Paris. You reconnect here in Montreal, happenstance, and you start this band in 2019. I want you to just tell us a little bit about the conversation in the parking lot where you guys were at a pretty legendary venue that is no longer, rest in peace, Catacombs. Like, this is a really important venue for like rock, for metal, but also for hip hop music. You were waiting for a show to start. And what was the conversation, Gaspar?
2: Yeah, we was basically waiting a show for Dope Throne. And I met Piotr. I knew he was going to this show. So we decided to come together. We had Fred with, and we see that, and we just reconnect. Oh man, you make music, I make music. Why can't I do something?
0: Go back to it, yeah.
2: Exactly. So we get together and start these things. We just say, hey, it's gonna work. We just have to make music again, and we will see what happened.
0: Yeah.
2: There was no ambition at first, but naturally and quickly, we find we got a good reception, and yeah.
0: And good response. And Gaspar, when you were doing music in France, what would you say was different about your approach to it now in terms of accessing your music and how you present it?
2: It's different because in Europe, I think the scene is a little bit difficult to enter.
0: To enter.
2: Yeah, exactly, because there's a way more bands, more people.
0: Yeah.
2: That's it. So it's difficult to make your whole. But I've always been dedicated to the music and to the scene. So whatever, even if there's nobody at my show, I don't care. I prefer to. My objective is to play music. It's my catharsis. It's my way of life. If I don't do music, I'm a little bit sad. So it starts like this. And when I moved to Canada, I made something different. Some things are really cool. Montreal is a really cool city for that. The culture is everywhere.
0: Yeah.
2: This is a rock city.
0: Yeah. Don't tell the people of Quebec. Quebec City claims that title. They like to say that they're a rock city, but I can see that Montreal is also, but yeah.
2: In my opinion, Montreal is better, but I can discuss that. So yeah. Montreal is a really cool place to make music. There's a lot of bands, a lot of venues, even if now there are a few venues who are closing.
0: Yeah.
2: But anyway, we're still to make it happen in a venue or not.
0: Yeah.
2: You know, if
0: exactly.
2: We get to play
0: or
2: the metal, we can do it.
0: You go to where the people are. What would you say, Fred, was going on in your teenage years? That's a common thread as well for the three of you as you kind of find this music, this genre of music, be it metal or punk or sludge. It happens around all of your teenage years. What attracted you to it?
3: I guess I got into heavy music in general when I was like probably 11, 12, 13. Like my getaway bands were like Linkin Park, System of a Down.

0: Rage Against the Machine. And then, I played like black metal, death metal at the time. And actually, when I joined some, that was my first time playing more like doom, stoner, sludge types of genre. So it was kind of a challenge for me.
1: For those of us who are maybe sludge illiterate, can you tell us the distinction between? I mean, when you talk about System of a Down, right away people know like this is about political stuff. This is, but sonically, what's the difference?
0: It's I'm not sure if it's necessarily a sonic difference. Sludge is it's a derivative from doom metal, which is a band, which is a genre that was inspired by Black Sabbath.
1: Okay.
0: This is like Black Sabbath from the 70s. Groovy, bluesy, but heavy.
1: Yeah.

0: And then sludge is a derivative from that, where you integrate punk elements. So okay. You start to have like screamy vocals into it, more dirt, more abrasive again.
1: Yeah.
0: So that would be for me the definition of sludge. I'm not a sludge like scholar, but you know, that's how I would define it.
1: All right.
0: And that's definitely what we do, just with our own twist to it.
1: So where did you go to get Linkin Park's 2003 album, Meteora?
0: I think I went to a Carrefour in France. That was like one of the big shopping malls.
1: Yeah.
0: Yeah. And it was like, I remember like playing it on my Baladeur CD.
1: On your CD player?
0: Yeah, yeah, yeah. So mm-hmm. That was very inspiring for me. Like, it was, you know, new metal. That's yet another genre.
1: Yeah.
0: But that was a getaway for me to go into like a bit more niche, a bit more deep inside the heavy metal sphere.

0: 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The band you probably recognize, Linkin Park. You're listening to The Bridge on CBC Platforms and SiriusXM. I'm Nantali Ndungo, and we are talking to a Montreal band approaching things a little bit differently with regards to how they're getting their music out. Their latest album is called Parking Life, and the band is called Sum. Piotr, one, another feature, and Gaspar mentioned it briefly, all ages is important to you. All ages having access to your music. So that's, you make this an intentional choice with the way you do the shows. How did that even come about?
1: It was very progressive. So when we started the band back in 2019, we were just about playing music, having good time together. And the more we started going out, playing shows and experiencing the scene, meeting people, and also seeing kind of like the, I would say, like, not downfall is too strong, but like seeing all the problems that were in the city, you know, like being it with rentals, being with people having less money, less jobs. At some point we realized that we are part of this community as well. We are not only a band, and we want to give back. I mean, humbly, like as much as we can. And one of these things is by setting more shows in unusual venues where kids can come. Also, like I think it was 2 years ago, we decided like to just remove prices from our tickets. So everything is pay what you can. And yeah, I think when I was a kid, I was lucky to get into the music at an early age. A friend of mine, Nordin, he got me into the scene, and I'm older now. And I just feel like if I can do the same thing for other kids, like I would be fulfilled, you know, so I'm trying to give back.
0: What drew you to the music as a kid? You're growing up in, I know we say suburbs of Paris, but it's the banlieues, which is different than the suburbs of North America. It's not necessarily the white picket fence house type of situation. So what was your teenage years like that drew you to this music?
1: So I come from mid-social, like, I mean, you know, like mid-class, like my parents are Polish immigrants. But yeah, I was growing in like the French banlieue. So at an age where you're mixed with a lot of culture, a lot of ethnicities. So for me, metal was very attractive because I always felt a bit like an outcast, being, you know, like being coming from a different culture. So metal was very attractive because I could really like release all my frustrations there. And so Nordin, my big brother that got me into the music, he's Moroccan. So he was kind of living that times 10 or times 100, because he was really in a project. He comes from a more traditional culture. So for him being a metalhead, like, that was a huge statement.
0: Yeah.
1: So I think that inspired me somehow as well. And that's basically that's it. Like, metal was like a great way of cope with all this teenage, you know, frustration, anger.
0: Teenage angst.
1: And it's still there, you know.
0: You know, because you mentioned you're a bit older, you're on the older end of this community of sludge music. And maybe even in your lyrical content, there are things that you're saying, like even with Labrador and Parking Life, like you have lived experiences that you can bring to the lyrical content that maybe somebody who's a bit younger doesn't have that, but or even exists in mainstream metal music. But Gaspar, what would you say the younger artists, like those who might be coming to your shows, that you might be meeting, what are they saying in the scene in Montreal in their music?
2: What are they saying?
0: Yeah, what are you picking up from their approach to the music, what they might be saying?
2: I think they get the energy of the youth, you know. So they get their own problems too, and maybe there's not really different from ours. Maybe we are aging, but we still live in the same city, in the same country, so we basically get the same problems than them. So I think, I don't know if the thematic of their lyrics or things like this are really different from us, but I think their music in the metal scene, in the punk scene in Montreal, is all about catharsis and problems we live. It's basically the role of punk and metal music, I think. It's
0: just, in general, as a genre.
2: Exactly.
1: We are older, and I have to say that for us it was like a progressive process to get to that kind of like education and understanding all the problems, like social problems, you know, in the city. But to my point, like the kids that start bands today, they seem to be way more educated than we were 5 years ago. Mm. Like they seem very much more conscious about the
0: surrounding
1: and what's going on.
0: Mm-hmm.
1: So that's true that we have the same problems, but I think on the end it's very direct. As for us, like it kind of, you know, maybe because we are also French immigrants, so it took us longer to kind
0: see
1: of
0: it.
1: Yeah, yeah.
0: Mm-hmm. To understand it and experience it.
1: Yeah.

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Rad Peace are our friends, the underground kings of Montreal, the hardest and most stimulating band.

0: the hardest working band and friends of yours. You're all smiling. Shout out to Ratbiz. I guess, Paul, you happy that we played that one?
1: Yeah, I'm really happy. I love Ratbiz. They are bandmate. They are so cool.
0: And I understand a woman is the lead vocal on this one, right? In that band?
2: Yes, Irina.
0: Yeah, very cool. Are there a lot of women in this genre of music?
1: I think more and more.
2: Yeah.
0: So you're getting to really be a part of a community of artists who make this music. In May of this year, in the spring, you did a maritime tour. Gaspar, how'd it go? How was it?
1: Oh, it was awesome. We got a good welcome to the Maritimes, Fredericton, Moncton, Halifax, even Rimouski.
0: Oh, nice.
1: Yeah, it was we got a good welcome there. People show up, and we met our amazing band. I want to shout out for Herr Saltar, Conductor. It was really good to play with them, and we even play some special spots. We bring our DIY stuff.
0: What'd you do?
1: We're going to play a show in Moncton under a little bridge in the afternoon. So basically, we make two shows in one day. And people still show up. And I want to say thanks to Tammy who invite us to and who make it possible to do. She's a real. She bring all the gears and everything to make it happen.
0: Dedicated.
1: The PA, amplification and everything, a generator too. So yeah, thanks to her and thanks to the scene to make it happen.
0: You know, Fred, if we go online and we look at videos, even the videos of you guys performing at some of your shows, right? People see people jumping and moshing and all this stuff. There's this idea that, whoa, there's a lot of violence going on. I was looking at the album titles of some bands and the names of songs and things like that, and it projects some kind of violence, but yet it's not? Am I right to read it that way?
3: Right, yeah. I guess that's a common misconception. You know, people like to mosh, what we call moshing. So like kind of this hardcore dance where people are running to each other, but it's more like sports more than anything.
0: Yeah.
3: If you attend these shows, you'll see that whenever someone falls, immediately everybody stops and pick them up.
0: Right.
3: So it's always a lot of fun. Sometimes, you know, there is like this crowd surfing thing where people are just like, you know, like surfing above the crowd. Yeah, it happens sometimes. You would fall or maybe you would hurt yourself a little bit or something. We try to always be cognizant of that and like maybe also as slightly older people just try to watch over everything.
0: Yeah, make sure people are like doing it safe.
3: But it's all in good positive vibes. Like I don't remember playing ever a show where there was like actual hate or violence in the form of hate. It's always just fun for me, from what I've seen from
0: Piotr.
4: Now the only incident we had was actually in Moncton where one of the fans broke his ankle, but that's because he didn't mosh for a long time and he just got too excited.
0: He rolled his ankle.
4: Shout out to you, Gabriel. Hope you're getting better.
0: What does it tell you? And anybody can take this question. You know, people are showing up in the metro in Montreal. People are showing up at the viaduct in a neighborhood up here in Montreal as well, or at the bridge in Moncton. People are of all generations. What is this telling you about what people need and want from music and music culture?
4: Who's taking that one?
1: I think the people want a free show.
0: They want a free show. They don't want to have to spend money to take your music.
1: At first.
0: But does that hurt you as a musician? I mean, we want musicians to work.
1: No, I think we are not doing it for money. We are doing it because we love it at first. And we're doing it because it's important for us to play music. As I said before, music, it's my life. If I don't do music, we are not complete.
0: Yeah.
1: So we try to make it happen for as much people as we can. Culture have to be shared for everybody and not for only the people who can pay. Everybody got the right to see a show. Everybody got the right to see an exhibition or things like this. No, for me, art must be free.
0: It must be free, Piotr.
4: I think people are looking for the community. I think more and more people realize the boundaries of the way we live currently. So people are looking for alternative lifestyles. And they see that culture in the street is just so much fun, not only to observe, but also to take part. Like, because we talk about musicians, there's more and more musicians, but you have a lot of photographers, you have people shooting videos, organizing shows, and people just want to be involved.
0: Poster art, album art, yeah.
4: Totally. And people want to be involved in something, not only to make money, like they don't necessarily want to have a career, but they want to feel fulfilled, you know, like, yeah. You know, there's more to live than this, you know.
0: Yeah, Fred, you were nodding. You agree?
3: Yeah, I absolutely agree. I think also it's, you know, it doesn't cost a lot to organize these kind of shows, you know, so if you got to pay for the permits, like pay for security, like then it's becoming a problem. But like we like to do, like with common sense, say, like we're going to do a low investment and everybody's is welcome. So everybody wins, you know.
0: And you're not necessarily trying to push back against venues either.
3: Absolutely not. Yeah, we play venues all the time in Montreal. It's just it's a different way of doing things. Mm-hmm. You know, some of those venues, they don't accept people that are underage. Mm-hmm. You know, I remember when I was a teenager, I remember wanting to go to shows and not being able to because I was not 18.
0: Yeah.
3: So I think it's also sort of catering to that.
0: We did ask you to introduce us to some of the bands that maybe we and our listeners don't really know. So, Gaspard, it's going to be your turn. You chose music by a Quebec band called Dope Throne. And the track's called Schlaghammer. So you said that they're really an inspiration for you.
1: Yeah, Dope Throne is a huge influence for me. I listened to them when I was like 15 years old.
0: So you knew of them before you got to Montreal?
1: Yeah.
0: Oh, that's dope.
1: For me, they are huge in the scene. And if you are into stoner doom metal. And we connect with them when we was playing at Hellfest last year. And we get the luck to catch them behind the scene and everything. So we connect with them. We come from Montreal too. Vince from Dope Throne is basically my neighbor.
0: Nice.
1: So they invite us to open for their gigs for Halloween in last October. It was really, really nice to participate on this one because we make a big props and everything. We play at Fufun Electric.
0: Very cool.
1: And it was a very fun show and very visual and very graphic. And yeah, we're still friends. And
0: they say to never meet your idols. So this sounds like this was a positive meeting.
1: Exactly. It was a really positive meeting.

0: We got the luck to have Vince, the singer of Dobthrone, on our new album, who are singing on Problems. And we re-record the song with him. It's a nice gift to him, because we were huge fans of Dobthrone. I feel it's like a circle.
1: A full circle.
0: Exactly.
1: I got you.

0: The band is called Dope Throne. They're from Quebec. They do this sludge music, this heavy sort of metal music in French. And they are, as we say, OGs of the scene. The song is called Sledgehammer. And this music was a choice of our guest today. Another band based here in Montreal called Some. We were talking about just how you guys met Dope Throne. And Fred, this takes us to a pretty cool moment in the story of your band. You guys end up at Hellfest. First of all, give some context to what Hellfest is and what it means to play that festival.
1: Yeah, so Hellfest must be by now the biggest heavy metal music festival in the world.
0: In the world.
1: Yeah, it was founded in France in the late 2000s. It grew every year, and it's a massive festival. It's over like 4 or 5 days now. And I've attended Hellfest many times. It's kind of a legendary place to play, right? And we got invited. They had started this new stage called the Purple House, which is under like a big tent, you know?
0: Yeah.
1: And it's literally a cage.
0: A cage?
1: Yeah, a 360 degree cage.
0: Okay.
1: And so yeah, we got to play there right before the festival started. There was a ton of people.
0: Amazing.
1: Yeah, so we had like people around us at 360. We managed to get like a circle pit thing, so like where people like ran around in circles, but around the stage. So I remember playing the drums, and I would like turn left and right, and I'd see like people, and even like people, you know, like I felt like I was in Madden.

0: anxious or something.
1: What did that mean for your anxiety? Because you said you were anxious about the Metro show, so.
0: Yeah. Yeah, well, so they're so professional over there that actually we had like a great sound, like the roadies, like they were super helpful. We just brought very light gears and they set us up.

0: And yeah, everybody was really friendly. So, you know, not as much anxiety, just excitement
1: just
0: at this
1: excitement.
0: Point.
1: Just excitement. Yeah. And how cool is it, Pia, to be on a stage of this festival that you might have grown up going to?
2: No, it was amazing. Like, to me, it was the first time. Like, I never been to the Hellfest before, so it was cool to also discover it as an artist and then stay at the festival to check bands we like. Yeah, it was amazing. But I mean, yeah, I'm always negative like that. I prefer DIY shows though. I prefer the Metro. But no, Hellfest was great. But like, if I had to choose, I would pick the Metro anytime.
1: Gaspar?
3: Yeah, for me, I've been attending the Hellfest when I was younger. I mean, my first time in Hellfest was 2007, and I promised myself to never get back until they invite me.
1: The promise came through.
3: Exactly. So finally, I realized my one of my dreams to play at Hellfest, so it was really cool.
1: And it happened,
3: yes. And yeah, it was a good experience, as Fred said, who was in the cage. A lot of people show up. For me, this is the best thing could happen for a show.

0: taking you back to that moment about a year ago at Hellfest. Actually, you are going back on tour. Was that a one-time show, the Hellfest show? Was that just a one thing, or were you guys on tour already?
1: No, we had another show in Paris just to kind of like warm up ourselves. But that was pretty much the only show.
0: The gig.
1: Yeah.
0: And you are going back to France this summer for more dates. How do you approach it there? Are you able to bring some more of your DIY way of presenting your show when you go back home, so to speak?
1: So when we play in France, it's more classic, I guess. You know, we play in like the smaller venues, but that's true that this time we would like to bring a little surprise, so we won't say too much, but
0: we would
1: like to make it a little bit more memorable than usual.
0: Do you think that the police there are going to be kind to you if you do?
1: I'm not so sure.
2: We'll see.
0: I'm very curious to know. I know maybe you all share in the lyric writing, but why do you write in English and not in French?
3: Oh, I think it's because you can talk to more people with that. Mm. We already write in French. Sometimes it's not a problem. We can do that. But I think it's talk to more people when you are more global, you know?
0: Yeah, more people are speaking that language. One thing that you guys mention a lot is that your approach to singing and your vocals is much more clean than the traditional metal sound, which sounds like screaming. But there are moments when you scream. Can you illustrate?
3: I can do that. I think I scream since I got like 15 or 14 years old. I was training myself. And one day I was in the high school, and there was a practice room where everybody was jamming and everything. I enter in, and it was my first time. I was a little bit impressed. I was a real kid. It was my first year on the school. I grab a mic, and I start to scream, and it felt naturally. So I was pretty stuck about myself at this time, but after that, I say, okay.
0: I can do this.
3: I can do that.
0: Have you lost your voice while singing in a song, in a performance?
3: No, not into performance. Maybe one day I push it too hard, but honestly, it's just technique. If you make it good, if you practice well, you're not gonna hurt you, and it's important to hydrate yourself well.
0: Hydrate and make sure you know what you're doing.
3: Exactly.
0: I got you. You mentioned that particularly for this album, Park

0: working life. You guys have also paid attention to your vocals in a way that's a little bit different. You want to make sure that the vocals are more clean. Where did that sort of interest or need to do that come from?
1: Yeah, we try to get out of our comfort zone and to make something different with a pop approach. But in pop approach, we mean popular approach. And have something different. Ice cream since I got 15, and I wanted to challenge myself. Yeah. You know, and it was really interesting to do. And right now I'm comfortable with that. And at first I was a little bit shy and didn't know if I can
0: sing it well. Right.
1: But at least at final, yeah, it sounds like, when it sounds out like this, it works. I like it.
0: And it works. It makes it more accessible also.
1: Yep. Yeah.

0: future plans for touring the rest of Canada, going west maybe?
1: Yes, working on that currently. We would dream to go to the US, like we have some connections there, but obviously with the border situations and, you know, like the political aspect, it's not easy.
0: Maybe not the right time.
1: Exactly. I mean, or maybe it's the best time, you know, it depends on how you look at it, right? Because maybe some people need that community there as well, and maybe we can help them. Mm-hmm. So we'll see. I mean, the album is still fresh, so right now we are focusing on touring as much as possible in venues, outside the venues, you know, and just, yeah, pushing the music.
0: All right. So, Fred, let us know about this band, Earth Altar. What's special about them, and what are they doing that's different, maybe?
2: Yeah, so it's a band that I got to know when we were touring. They played with us in Moncton and in Halifax. They are based in Halifax. It's a two-piece, one drummer and one bass player, so it hits close to home, right?
0: Yeah.
2: And so they do like heavy like psych rock, space rock, so way more like psychedelic and a bit more like low tempo. It's very, very relaxing to listen to and very exciting. And the guys are just like angels.
0: All right.
2: Yeah, they're really like, we slept at Spencer's place in Halifax.
0: You
2: know,
0: you
2: they
0: go.
2: Hosted us and we're just exactly on the right mindset. And bass player's got these like dual neck thing that
0: yeah.
2: the Ange de Poitrine also
0: oh,
2: has.
0: Oh, yes,
2: so.
0: Yes.
2: So it was kind of interesting. And I guess this is their latest single that we're about to listen to.
0: All right. Fred, Piotr, Gaspard, Sem, thank you for joining us on The Bridge.
1: Thanks for having us.
2: Yeah. Thanks.
3: Thank you.

This is more sludge music by a band from Halifax, Earth Alter. The track is called Lawgiver. Earth Alter toured the Maritimes with the guests you heard today on the bridge, Montreal trio, Sum, vocalist Gaspard Carré, drummer Frédéric Lepoutre, and bassist Piotr Ignatovich. Fred mentioned that Earth Alter is trying out new sounds in their heavy metal music, more electronic, and just drum and bass, and a double neck bass at that, like this Quebec rock duo, Engin de Poitrine from Saguenay. They've been making a lot of buzz with their funky rock sound and even funkier costumes.

Thanks so much for listening to The Bridge on CBC Platforms and SiriusXM. Our show is all about people shaping culture. The Bridge is produced and edited by me, Natalie Ndungo, and co-produced by Mira Madaya. And a shout out this week to our colleague, Rebecca Ugolini, who put us onto the band. So keep it light, and we'll catch up next week.

0: mission UUV payload designed to support undersea operations and maintain our collective advantage in the maritime domain.
1: The new undersea drone project will come under AUKUS, the trilateral security partnership formed by the US, UK and Australia in 2021, part of their efforts to push back against China's growing power in the Indo-Pacific region. Britain's Defence Minister John Healey today heaped praise on the new project.
2: This will rapidly give our forces the very

0: liberals to ask, is this really the best way to spend our money given given the difficult economic situation we are currently facing?
1: And I actually wonder, I got one more question actually before I let you all go here, because you got me wondering now, are there, I mean, we still in this country are maintaining this goal of reaching net zero emissions by 2050. That's going to mean big transition away from fossil fuels. Are there

0: rehabilitate and conserve at-risk species in the area. Also, we'll speak with a dermatologist who says sunscreen is just one part of your toolkit when it comes to protecting your skin. And singer-songwriter Jace Carrillo talks about his storytelling musical show that marks a new era for the Latino artist. That's all in a Weekend Sunday.
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evening, low 11. On Sunday, a mix of sun and cloud, 60% chance of showers late in the afternoon with a risk of thunderstorms, high 15. In Quebec City, partly cloudy, 30% chance of showers before morning, low plus 5. On Sunday, a mix of sun and cloud with a 60% chance of showers, risk of